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0: 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Our country is filled with many different kinds of states, filled with different kinds of people. Some of our states are filled with people from other states. Here to tell the story of Fusold, Florida, is Jason Viewick, author of The Swamp Peddlers. Take it away, Jason.
1: So when I was growing up, people would go, hey, Florida boy, you know, what was the beach like growing up? And I'm like, I didn't grow up near the beach. I grew up in this weirdly unfinished place. We just had roads to nowhere. Hundreds of thousands of lots that people up north and all around the world owned, but had never built on. You know, we called these streets grassfalt. People would go out there to make out or race. We'd have parties in high school, or people would just throw trash onto these empty streets and these terrible roads. It looks like those old videos of like Fallout City, you know, where the Pentagon would drop H-bombs on these 50s era, mid-century modern developments and see what happened. That's what a lot of Florida looked like. So when I wrote this book, I wanted to write about the shenanigans of these land sales companies. I wanted to write about Glengarry Glen Ross in Florida. From about 55 to 75, these installment land sellers did about $2 billion in business, and that's in 1970s dollars, pre-oil crises, wild inflation. Big, big bucks, $8, $9, $10 billion today, maybe more. Their companies, if not Fortune 500, were New York Stock Exchange listed. These companies collectively owned a couple million acres. They built cities. They built freestanding cities. Port St. Lucie, Palm Bay, Cape Coral. 2 million people live there. It'll be 4 million by the end of our lifetime. Easy. These guys were empire builders. This was not a tiny business. In 1900, Florida had the same population as Baltimore. Huge stretches of Florida were swampy, unbuildable, uninhabitable. It was filled with mosquitoes. People lived along rivers. They lived in higher places. The beach property wasn't of great value. We didn't have the sense of relaxing and leisure time for northern workers. You worked until you died. You worked until you lived in a small room behind your children's house, and they were working until they died. The people who came to Florida in 1900 to relax were the super elite on trains and Pullman cars and stay in these opulent hotels and go tarpon fishing, right? The average Joe didn't come to Florida. You need DDT, you need pesticides, better road buildings, you need drainage, you need dredging and filling, all these modern techniques, and you need air conditioning to truly bring the masses to Florida. But Florida really takes off after World War II. The millions of GIs came home, and they don't want to live with their parents in tenement housing. My father, you know, was the son of immigrants who came through Ellis Island, and, you know, he was a Marine during the Korean War. Didn't want to go back in a gritty mill town. He wanted to be, if not in the suburbs, then somewhere else, somewhere out. When we talk about suburbs, we talk about Levittown. William Joseph Levitt was a CB during World War II. That's the construction brigade, the guys in the Navy that would roll into Iwo Jima a day after the battle was over when they're cleaning up, and they would build huts and temporary housing for like 10,000 men. Quickly, that moved over into home building after World War II. You know, millions of GIs came home. And so these builders, using these post-World War II kind of mass production or prefab techniques, found ways to, you know, buy, for example, Levittown, you know, a series of potato farms. I don't remember the acreage, but thousands of acres. You buy by the acre and you sell by the foot, you divide by the foot, and you build small suburban lots for these people to move into. The idea was that you would drive into New York City, drive into Philadelphia, drive into, you know, Chicago from your suburban development. Now, Florida had the same type of boom after World War II, and it did have suburbs in Tampa, in Orlando, in Miami, but Florida still didn't have a lot of people. It had a lot of land, and there were limits to suburban workers, white-collar workers. You know, think of Leave It to Beaver. There were limits in Tampa and Miami. Florida didn't have a lot of industry or modern service type industries. It was still very rural and very agricultural. And builders were trying to figure out how to sell this land to people. Who can we bring here? Retirees. You know, not rich Northerners, but trying to attract bus drivers and teachers, brakemen from the railroad, and former GIs that want to come to Florida on fixed incomes and live in these small, generally, I say prefab, they weren't coming in trucks and dropping off a house. I mean, you build what you can offsite and bring on, or you build using assembly line techniques. You lay the slab and then the crew lays another slab as far as you can see into the horizon. And then the framers come and then the roofers come and on and on and on. And you do that as quickly as possible, as cheaply as possible to get these retirees in Florida to move down. And so we see after World War II in the late 40s in Miami, three developer brothers, the Mackel brothers, Frank, Robert, and Elliot Mackel. They were Southern blue bloods. Their father was a builder from Atlanta who'd also built in Nashville and Birmingham. They came from money, but they were, I would say they had solid middle class values. Their father was self-made, and I think their father knew boom and bust. Two had served in World War II. One was a construction brigade CB, so he also was similar to Levitt in Levittown, New York. Another brother got a deferment to build houses for the military. So they knew how to build small houses, and they knew the military. They knew what the military needed, and they knew what the average man needed. Their father had built for the average man. He built big things, but he built tenements and housing apartment complexes in Atlanta. So the Mackels were the right guys in the right place at the right time.
0: And you're listening to Jason Viewick, author of The Swamp Peddlers, telling the story of the men who built Florida, turning it from a mostly an agricultural rural state into a place, a refuge for seniors and retirees. More of this remarkable story here on Our American Story. 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
0: And we return to Our American Stories and the story of how Florida was sold and built. When we last left off, Jason Vuick, author of The Swamp Peddlers, was telling us about what Florida was like before World War II. It was swampy, hot, and had the same population as Baltimore. It would take a group of enterprising building brothers, the Mackle Brothers, to see it all to its full potential. Let's return to the story.
15: Florida is what people want it to be, but definitely you're talking about the weather. You're talking about the beaches, and you're talking to Northerners from crowded cities, people who grew up in the Depression, people who knew want, and it's got a lot of land, and it has a government that is willing to shamelessly sell itself and sell its land at all times. So Florida always had this pull. So we see, after World War II, in the late 40s, in Miami, three developer brothers, the Mackle brothers. They built, and not small, sizable sometimes, 1,200 houses here, 1,300 houses here. They built Port Charlotte. They built another one, Port St. Lucie, Port Malabar, Deltona, Florida, Spring Hill, Florida. They were good at, and they enjoyed, having 3,000 and 4,000 and 5,000 acres and building a city. They liked that. They found that it was fun for them. They really did. They talked about it as urban planners, taking a virgin stretch of land, naming all of the streets. They built communities with so many streets, they had trouble finding names for them all. They'd go through every northern state, every northern city, every flower, every color, every month. Then they'd name it for their kids, then they name it for their workers' kids, and on and on and on. And the Mackles were very good at using mass media, Madison Avenue ad campaign. Think of Mad Men, that era. Very good, and they weren't afraid to spend the money to get their name out there, to get their projects out there, not just locally, but nationally. The Mackles began advertising Florida land and these communities they were building in Life magazine, in Popular Mechanics, in Time, in a Saturday Evening Post. They'd spend big money. Some of the radio commercials were the Mackles, big radio commercials, TV commercials. And one time, the story is they were selling in a development on the East Coast. I think it was in Pompano Beach somewhere, but not on the beach. And they advertised it at, I forget what it was. And they were getting letters, thousands of letters. We'd love to come down, but we're in our 50s and we still have 10 years or so. We still have a while to make it to Social Security or retirement. My husband is older than me, but I still need to work, that kind of stuff. Is there any way we could put land on layaway? Is there any way, what can we do to get a piece of the Florida dream? We know land will go up. What can we do now? Can we pay you some money? And they began to brainstorm. And they're sitting around their shared office in Miami, the Mackle Company. And one of the brothers, I think it was Elliot, said, well, we got to sell them something. How about installments? How about we sell land in installment plans? That we say, you can have this lot for $10 down and $10 a month over 7 or 8 years, lots for about $800, $900. And we hook them that way. We'll sell them the Florida dream. And one of the slogans was, for the price of cigarette money. And that idea took hold. And think, this is before Disney. This is before all of Florida's theme parks, before modern Miami Beach in the way we see it today, or the sports teams, all the different reasons people go to Florida. And people were so crazy for it that the story is the Mackles received bushels full of cash, bushels full of letters with coupons from their ads. Cut this coupon out, send us a check or a money order or $10, $10, $1 bills, and we'll reserve your lot today. And it was sight unseen. They have a development, for example, in the middle of nowhere, 200,000 lots, 50,000 acres or so, whatever they were building. They would divide it and they would simply send a map of the project with a gridiron of streets, many of which hadn't been built yet, with an X, like a treasure map. This is our lot. And so it seems so silly today. You know, I always tell people, if I came home and told my wife I bought a lot in Wyoming sight unseen, she would probably punch me. Idiot, why would you do that? But in 1958, imagine what that meant to a bus driver in Albany, New York, who had put in 32 years and he's just wanting to make it till he's 62 or 65. And the, you know, the wife is a secretary at a high school. They're just trying to make

0: They would sell stuff on COD. They would sell stuff in installments, you know, on layaway, television sets, refrigerators, things like that. They were brawlers. They were tough Jewish kids who knew want, who had made their way in the world by hook or crook, and had built a successful business. And their business that really made it was selling shampoo. It was called Formula Number 9. I remember Formula, I don't know how or why, but this was a shampoo that you bought in magazines that they sold you, and they promised that it would rejuvenate your hair, that it was, you know, lanolin from sheep. I read it was lanolin mixed with hotel shampoo in a bathtub, which they would bottle up and sell for a dollar a bottle. They sold other things through magazines and through some of the first infomercials after TV would go off, after the news in America, you know, generally 11:30 news would go off, TV would go off. So you could buy 30 minutes and show whatever you wanted in the middle of the night. And they would press their sales teams that went around the Eastern Seaboard selling things, you know, sell, sell, sell. And if you weren't good, you were fired. I think of these guys as straight out of Glengarry Glen Ross, you know, the famous movie on land sales with Jack Lemmon and Al Pacino and Alec Baldwin. It was a stage play. You know, very intense salesmen. There are suckers everywhere. And, you know, I'm paraphrasing, and one of the Rosens said, if you're not willing to take them, then someone else will take them. So get out. Get out of here. If you're not willing to take that sucker, that buyer, to scam that buyer, I'll find someone who will. These guys were survivors. And so they came to Florida during the boom in the 50s, and they heard there's money there. You know, they always had a nose for what was going on, and looked around and they thought, why are we selling shampoo at a dollar a bottle when we could be selling lots at $1,000 a lot?
1: And you've been listening to Jason Viewick, author of The Swamp Peddlers, tell one heck of a story about how Florida was built and sold. And my goodness, what salesmen these guys were. These two families, the Rosens and the Mackles. The Mackles, sort of the Blue Blood construction guys. They've been doing construction forever. Rotary guys, communitarians, real members of the community. And here are the Rosens, hustlers, guys who sold mail order catalogs and did, well, almost anything for a buck. More of this remarkable story, the story of how Florida was sold and built, here on Our American Stories.
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0: And we return to our American stories and the final portion of our story on Who Sold and Built Florida with Jason Viewick, author of The Swamp Peddlers. When we last left off, the Mackle brothers had decided to start selling empty lots to Northerners for the price of cigarette money. The concept was a hit, and soon other people were interested in getting in on the game, including two former carnival barkers from Maryland, the Rosen brothers. Let's return to the story.
1: They came to Fort Myers, and there's a story of them flying in. One of the brothers is flying in a Cessna, a small plane, and he looks down at Redfish Point on the Caloosahatchee River, and he decides that's a perfect place for my future community. Cape Coral, he had no knowledge of building. He never built anything. He had no knowledge of how to sell land or how to start a land sales community. But once he got the hang of it, he knew how to sell things. Jack Rosen handled the books, Leonard Rosen handled the sales, and so he kind of aped the Mackles. He did what the Mackles did with the national media, but then he took it to another level, and so you see the Rosens have the first call centers in the U.S., calling millions of people a year, thousands of sales dinners, randomly even chosen out of the phone book in Gary, Indiana. You know, Mr. and Mrs. Smith, you've been cordially invited to a film and steak dinner at the Holiday Inn in South Bend this Saturday, and you'd go and you'd get worked over, right? They'd go door to door. And then once you'd been sold to, they'd sell to your family. In Fort Myers, the Rosens extended the airport at Page Field and brought in real jets. And there were daily flights, one in the morning and one in the evening, to New York City. They begin bringing in television shows. Route 66 comes through Southwest Florida. He gives Bob Hope some sort of award, like the first annual Great American Award. And there's no second annual award, right? He brings in, you know, the American Stamp Club Convention. And he brings in, you know, if there had been Beanie Babies then, he would have had the Beanie Baby Convention in Cape Coral, which he would then use this event, you know, chess tournaments and track and field, or, you know, you name it, he would bring it in. And then he would sell land through those. They were just incredible salesmen, and they became bitter, bitter rivals to the Mackles. Now, what the Rosens would do, though, is they would skirt the line between reputable land dealers and fraudulent peddlers of swamps. By law, if you're selling land in installments, selling lots as residential property in Florida in the 50s, you had to connect that lot to a paved road. So you've got to bring in millions of tons of dirt. You've got to dredge and fill. You've got to dig ditches. So you're looking at an incredible amount of heavy work using big machinery with engineers who know what they're doing, grading the land over miles. And if you get behind on that, or prices rise or inflation is off the hook, that $10 down isn't that good a deal for you anymore. And so the Rosens saw that they were on the hook sometime in the 60s, and I forget the number now, but it was like $90 million. They were making big money. They almost bought the franchise that became the Miami Dolphins. They had the best art collection in all of Florida, which was, they called their company the Gulf American Corporation. And of course, you would go see the Gulf American collection in Miami, and then when you'd walk in the door, a salesman would start selling you lots. They realized that we're $90 million on the hook. So if we're spending money and we're living freely and we're screwing around, that eventually the rubber's gonna meet the road. We have to provide what we promised or it's a crime, it's fraud. So Leonard Rosen gets the idea, why don't we just go out into real swampland and sell people investment property? And I'm putting that word in quotes, right? Investment property. Tell them that, in the fine print, but also openly say, you know, we're not promising you anything. We're not promising you a road here. This is not a homestead. Let our lawyers read this, put it all in the contracts, and we'll sell land for $250, $500, $1,000 an acre as investment property. And we'll let our salesmen lie through their teeth. You know, this is a future suburb. This is a future city. We're going to let our salesmen run with this, and we're going to let people think what they want. Make people think this is the future when it's not. It's just unusable land. And so this is where the Rosens make a lot of money, but also get into trouble, and where they start to kind of destroy the image of installment land sales. I tell people in Port Charlotte, you know, maybe it wasn't the best community, but no one ever got ripped off. They got what they paid for. But when the Rosens are selling to people who think, you know, they're uneducated, they've been worked over through salesmen who, almost like in a Darwinian process, have been weeded out to be the best ones. And oftentimes the best salesmen were the most unscrupulous ones. They had the Midas touch and the golden tongue. And they'd work over these people and sell them land that they thought that they were going to move to and live on. They'd take them on tours in the winter when there was no rain. So you could go into Golden Gate Estates and drive around and, oh, someday, you know, Golden Gate, the community, and Naples back here, these are booming places, you know, and in 20 years, this 5 acres you just purchased is going to be worth a lot of money, which was patently untrue. And so this is where the federal government starts to get involved. Northern politicians are already angry. They're losing their old people to Florida. You know, Detroit is paying out its pensions and it's not coming back to Michigan ever. They're already tired of these salesmen. But now their former residents are calling, saying, hey, I got ripped off. And they're using telephones and they're using the mails to do it. So the federal government starts to have hearings and the Rosens come off as criminals, which is arguable, but certainly they're doing unscrupulous things, as opposed to the Mackles. The Mackles are willing to testify and the reps and senators praise them, and the Rosens are unwilling to testify and they come off as criminals. The Rosens and the Mackles, they didn't like each other. They knew each other. The Mackles and the Rosens belong to the Florida Land Sales Board. It was a board that was totally made up of 5 people that were supposed to oversee how the advertisements were pitched before you put it in Time Magazine or in the New York Times, to give you a check mark that you're not lying. But they're really not going to look over it. It has small budget, and all 5 members of the board were land developers themselves. The tension there is between the Mackles and the Rosens over control of this board, because the Mackles want to clean it up enough to where they can do business, and the Rosens want few, if any, restrictions at all so they can continue to do business. And they essentially go to war. They go to war in Tallahassee, specifically trying to get a governor in place that will strengthen the board and start to turn over evidence to district attorneys. Eventually, the Mackles kind of won out. Claude Kirk was the first Florida Republican governor since Reconstruction, and Kirk wanted to save the Florida environment, and that meant reining in these installment land sales developers who were willing to build on islands, for example. Eventually, the Rosens are kind of run out of the business. The governor threatened to turn over his records from the land sales board to various district attorneys, and so they were facing possibly thousands of felonies and could have gone to prison, so they sold out to another company in the early 1970s and moved away from Florida. One brother died, and I think the other one moved to Las Vegas and began working in land development out there. These guys are forgotten, the Rosens and the Mackles, but they are every bit as important in Florida history as people like Plant or Flagler. The Mackles should be right up there. I mean, they built entire cities from scratch. They employed tens of thousands of people and, you know, created an entire new landscaping for the state and brought probably hundreds, if not thousands, if not millions of people to Florida and changed Florida's environment forevermore. I would say, and I have no way of quantifying this, but who sold Florida? You know, who sold Florida before Disney, before any of the tourism, before the pro teams and all the people moving down? These companies did.
0: And a terrific job on the production and storytelling by Monty Montgomery. And a special thanks to Jason Uick, author of The Swamp Peddlers. And what a story we heard. The men who built and sold Florida. And my goodness, 2 very different approaches. The hustlers, the Rosens, and the solid guys, the Mackles, trying to do it right. The battle on the board, I would have loved to have been in on those board meetings. The story of how Florida was built and sold here on Our American Story.
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0: This is Our American Stories, and our next story is about a condiment all of us know and use, mustard. In Middleton, Wisconsin, there's a museum dedicated to this stuff. Here to tell the story is the founder of that museum, Barry Levinson. Take it away, Barry.
21: I don't know if you know, according to the National Condiment Research Council annual report, ketchup is now the leading cause of childhood stupidity in America. Just telling you. Hi, my name is Barry Levinson, and I am the founder and curator of the National Mustard Museum in Middleton, Wisconsin. And this was not what I planned on doing when I was much younger. I actually was a lawyer at one time. I was head of the criminal appeals division for the state of Wisconsin. But the curse that I had upon me was that I'm originally from Massachusetts, which means, of course, I am a diehard Red Sox fan. I grew up having my heart broken year after year. 1967, they made it to the World Series. I remember it clearly. They lost in seven games. 1975, they also went to the World Series, lost in seven games. Then came 1986, and at the time I was here in Wisconsin doing criminal appellate work, and the Red Sox were in the World Series. And I told my friends, this is the year. There's no doubt that they had Roger Clemens. They had, oh my gosh, I think they must have had, they had some great players then. And it was game six. The Red Sox were ahead by two runs. Victory seemed assured, but of course they lost. One thing led to another. I was devastated, but there was still game seven. And game seven came, and of course they lost. I was so depressed. I couldn't sleep. So I went to an all-night grocery store, an all-night supermarket, just to walk. And I had no idea why I was there. It was 2:30 in the morning, and I was pushing an empty cart up and down the aisles. Suddenly, I was in front of the condiments. I remember going past the pickles and the olives, the relishes, the mayonnaises, the ketchups, nothing. I was in front of the mustards, and I heard a voice that said, "If you collect us, they will come." That's how I began my journey collecting jars of mustard. I think that night, or that morning, I think I bought about 10 or 11 different mustards. I remember, I think I bought French's mustard. I think the first one was Plaquemines mustard. There were, you know, maybe 10 or 11 that I got. And I said, I'll never be lonely again because I will meet up with all the other mustard collectors in the world. Little did I know there weren't any. But that didn't deter me. So that's when I began collecting jars of mustard. It was 1986, but I still had a little bit of common sense, so I didn't quit my job because I figured I needed another sign, and I got it. I got another sign about 6 months later. It was actually April 20th, 1987. I was arguing a case at the United States Supreme Court. You could look it up, Griffin versus Wisconsin. And on the way over to the court, leaving my room at the Hyatt, I saw a discarded room service tray. And on it was a little jar of mustard. And it was unopened. And I saw it and I said, aha, I don't recognize it. And I'm thinking, okay, would it be theft for me to take this jar of mustard that could be reused by the hotel, but one which the hotel was not really expecting to get back? So I think I did what every good lawyer would have done. I took it, right? And I brought it with me to the United States Supreme Court and argued that case with that jar of mustard in my left pants pocket. This was a case that all of my colleagues said, there's no way you're going to win this. Well, I won 5-4. I'm sure that it was the mustard that made a difference. And it was at that time that I knew I needed to plot and plan my exit from law. And one day I would found the National Mustard Museum, which I did. And it opened in, it would have been April of 1992. And it's been growing ever since. And we have over 6,000 different mustards. We have a lot of, pieces of great mustard art. Old mustard tins, old mustard pots, old mustard advertisements, because mustard goes back centuries. If you know that mustard, before antibiotics and aspirin, was probably the most popular prescribed medicine that doctors used. And I think if you're looking for the origin of what we know as mustard, go back to about the 12th or 13th century, where you will find the monks of the old Burgundian town of Dijon. Get it? Dijon? But the monks were making what we know as mustard. Curiously, there are no Dijon factories within the city limits of Dijon. One of the things we do at the Mustard Museum is we coordinate the international worldwide mustard competition. It's held every year. We've been doing it for about 20 years. And mustards arrive from all over the world because, you know, mustard is universal. It's something that almost every culture knows about and uses. And every year, there are about 300 different mustards that are judged blind in 17 different categories, because that's the beauty of mustard. There's sweet mustards, there's Dijon mustards, there's grainy mustards, there's herb mustards, there's fruit mustards, there's exotic mustards. There's a specific category for deli mustards, and we taste those with the pastrami. There's so many different flavors, curry mustards. We have tasted chocolate mustards. That's, I think, the beauty of it, and you can find different uses, of course, for all of them. Now, one of the things, though, that we have found here in the U.S. is that it's sometimes difficult to get children to eat mustard. And, you know, in France, it has never been a problem. Children grow up eating, you know, good, strong mustard. But I don't know if it's this thing about people just like sweet, mild things. That's a real problem. And probably the number one selling condiment is salsa. Ketchup, I think, comes in number two. Mustard. And of course, you have to remember, a serving of mustard, it doesn't take a lot of mustard to give a lot of flavor. So you're not going to need as much. I mean, you need a lot more ketchup. And I don't understand why here in this country, people insist on dipping French fries in ketchup. It's just, it makes no sense. And there are people who, believe it or not, will put mayonnaise on a corned beef or pastrami sandwich. You know, and that to me should be illegal. Also, people who put ketchup on hot dogs and bratwurst, no, you just don't do that. You know, for example, in Chicago, you know, which is famous for the Chicago hot dog, which has yellow mustard, not brown mustard, neon green relish, sport peppers, celery salt, maybe a little wedge of tomato, a pickle. It's really one of the great taste treats of Chicago. There are many hot dog stands in Chicago. If you go into them and you ask for ketchup, they will refuse to serve you. Good for them. Good for them. One of the things that we've done, or that I've done, is I've written a children's book called Mustard on a Pickle. And it's about a little boy who loves mustard so much that he puts it on everything. I'll give you a little taste of it. Is that okay? Okay. I like mustard on my toast. I like mustard on a roast. But what I really like the most is mustard dribbled on a ghost. Can you be trusted without mustard? I don't think so. You would stink so. Don't get flustered. Eat your mustard. I like mustard on a pickle. I would even pay a nickel for just a teeny tiny squirt of mustard on my uncle's shirt. Everything tastes good with mustard, even plums and frozen custard. I like mustard in the air and mustard at the county fair. Putting Dijon on a bun, slurping yellow in the sun. That's mustard on a pickle. So this is what I do. It's just kind of an exciting thing to do. And I love just being at the museum with all my mustards.
0: And what a great piece of work by Monty Montgomery, our producer from Hillsdale College, by the way, a graduate of Hillsdale College, and finds such great quirky stories for us. My goodness, this was a really good one. From going and arguing cases in the U.S. Supreme Court, and by the way, attributing a winning argument to the mustard in his pocket, to founding the National Mustard Museum in Middleton, Wisconsin. We're talking about Barry Levinson, and we thank him for telling his story about his love affair with mustard. By the way, my mom was a huge collector of these old purses made of metal, and they were beautiful, and she collected thousands of them. And we've done the Salt and Pepper Shaker Museum, a mother and daughter combo who went around the country finding salt and pepper shaker combos. Also, we've done the Mascot Hall of Fame, the story of the National Mustard Museum, here on Our American Stories.

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15: Going that helps get the team going. Well, they're going to need more of this from other role players.
16: It's going to be fascinating tonight to see how JT Ginn looks after almost throwing a no-hitter against the Angels, and the A's need him to show up big. So shooting tonight, I don't want to hear about fish tacos and flip-flops, surfboards in San Diego. It's time to go get a W at Petco Park. Chris Townsend alongside the Super Scout, Shooty Babbitt. Can't wait to see how he reacts because obviously, we're all human. He just threw one of the great games we've seen in a long time. But at the very end, just two swings ended all the drama. But boy, he's been so good of late.
17: You know, it's the unknown. I mean, this just doesn't happen that often, if at all, in your career. And to have the most highest high and almost become immortal in two swings, you're just like another guy that almost came up with a no-hitter. But when I look at JT Ginn and his disposition and the way he goes about it and how he almost got a no-hitter and how he handled it, it was not a guy that just let out, and he lost all his stuff and he's done, I'm going to jump off the bridge. I think the kind of guy he is, he's capable of coming back with another, at least a quality start. But anything less than almost a no-hitter, I mean, you can't come close to that.
16: Well, that was us here in the studio. We're sitting here. Oh, my God, it's going to be history. We had Dave Stewart ready to go. We were going to have the greatest post-game show. And I was like, oh. But how do you rebound? That's the big thing tonight. But the one thing we do know, the way he's thrown the baseball lately, you look what he did in Philadelphia, and this is with Philadelphia and Don Mattingly, and they've kind of found their mojo again. He stuffed it down their throats, and what he did in Anaheim, can't wait to see. Petco Park, it's beautiful, but time to get a victory for the Athletics. We're getting you ready for A's baseball right here on A's Cast.
0: 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And now, Superhuman Shaq.
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16: Time for the pitching matchup brought to you by the injury attorneys of Ashton and Price. JT Ginn up against Lucas Giolito, signed late. He's had one start. Fascinating stuff we saw earlier, Shooty. You've seen this guy for a long time. Looking at him at a high school when he was drafted versus his arm angle now, he's like a completely different guy. It's crazy to watch how he has gone throughout the years and how much he has changed.
17: Well, he bust on the scene. I mean, he has some time in Washington. This is a guy that was sought after a lot of teams at one time because of what he could possibly bring to the rotation. But you look at him when he was a younger kid, he had a lot of reach, he had a long arm, a lot of extension. And over the years, just like every player, because your body changes, you lose power, you lose speed, you've got to make adjustments. And somewhere down the line, he's found a way to become a little more consistent. arm is short, it's almost right back behind his ear, creates a lot of deception, and he has to depend on that because he can't overpower hitters any longer. The velocity is down. The changeup works because you can't pick up the ball that well. So it'll be interesting. I think the A's, this is a good matchup for the A's because, man, these are guys that their approach, they see the baseball, they don't go up there swinging out their shoes. And if a guy can't overpower, you know, there's been a culture here where they believe in grinding guys out. So if he's picking, it could be a quick night for him.
1: Yeah, that ball comes right up to his ear, how a catcher or a quarterback throws the baseball. If you scout him throughout the years, you'd be like, well, who's this guy? He looks like a completely different guy. All right, let's get to the Diamond Notes and Diamond Note number one. Like I said earlier, JT Ginn's a human being, right? He goes out and throws the best game of his life, but in the ninth inning, the base hit to Frazier, he got a 1-1 count, then a challenge by Neto, won the challenge, so he's down 2-0, and then with the one swing of the bat, the game's over. How does he respond? How does he rebound from this?
17: I'm just like he would, I think, for any other start. The one thing that I feel comfortable with here is that his health wasn't compromised. Pitch count was never a big question if this is going to hurt him further down the line. And I think the staff does a tremendous job of paying attention where these guys are. They can tell with the way that their presence is, if they're losing their stuff. And with him, you know, he deserved an opportunity to get that no-hitter.
1: No doubt.
17: You know, he didn't deserve to lose, but that's just the way it goes. I mean, that's the chance you take. But I expect him to be good. This is a dude with touch and feel. You know, one thing about JT, what he possesses for me is feel, command, and the ability to keep guys off balance. And that does not go in a slump. Guys that overpower you and they're a two-trick pony and they lose their velocity, they have no way to get anybody out. So he keeps you guessing. It's hard to prepare for him, and you just don't know how he's going to attack you. And I guarantee you, he's going to pitch most of these guys backwards of what the pitching report says.
1: Well, on Friday, Mark Kotze stops by every single week on my talk show, A's Cast Live, for the Mark Kotze Show. And here's what he had to say about Ginn.
2: For JT, going through that moment, gaining that experience is invaluable, right? Obviously, it would be better for it. And at that moment in time, there was never a doubt, and I'd do it the same way, that he was going to finish that game, and it just didn't work out. And that's baseball. You can make the perfect moves and they don't work.
1: Tell you what, he hasn't been a five and dive guy, and that's been really good to see. All right, Diamond Note number two, something that we want to get into with you as a scout and what you see. Fernando Tatis, it's gotten to be such a struggle for him. He has not hit a home run since last September. The most at-bats in his career, he hasn't gone deep. His numbers are really horrific for a guy who signed this over $300 million contract. You're seeing something that's different in him.
17: Well, a lot of times when you see a player of this talent and have had the success that he has, and to see him start slumping or just don't look the same, you go back and you start trying to find out. And the one great thing that I've had over my 32-year career is I've been able to see a lot of swings. And it's amazing. I've never seen one that is the same. Every hitter is unique. And the way that they're made up kinetically is the way that they're going to have to approach the game. But if you look at Tatis in 2025, when he hit 25 homers, 25 doubles, and 89 RBI, look at this swing. Look at this setup. It's an open stance. He's opening up that plate just like the great Adam Kurtz. And he's giving him a chance to let that ball get in on him, and he can extend. But now he's closed up. He's not elevating. He's impacting the baseball better than he ever has in his career. But if you look at the swing and how he's cutting it off, he's got a short swing now, almost as if he's just trying to make contact. I don't know. I have no knowledge. But when I start looking at him, I compare him, I look at his history. I know there was a time when he had that open stance and he was a guy that was a one-arm finisher, a guy with a lot of extension. He can lift you up out of there. And then he started having some shoulder issues.
1: Yeah.
17: He missed some time. And when he came back, they were scared of him hurting that shoulder again. So now he holds the bat with two hands. And I don't know. That's not natural for him. Normally when you're struggling, you go back to what's natural, which is an open stance with the longer swing. But he hasn't done that. A la Corbin Carroll. People were criticizing him after he had a great year and showed that he was one of the young stars in our game, which he is. He had a shoulder injury. He comes back the next year, he can't extend. He's not swinging with the length. Ah, he gets well again. Corbin Carroll, back to one hand lifting you up out of there. So you pay attention, you watch close enough, you might learn something.
1: 214 plate appearances. He has not gone deep. Now, there also is the year he hit 42 home runs. The next year, pop for PEDs. You can sell it however you want to sell it. There obviously is something there, but we'll see what happens. But now the big money in that contract is coming in. All right, diamond note number three, Nick Kurtz. The single season on base record, he now is really, really close. I know they don't want to talk about it in the clubhouse, but he's at 45, Big Mac at 48. The single season record, we could see tied coming up here in the ballpark in West Sacramento and then passed on Monday and Tuesday. Whoa, shoot, he did. I did, you know, we talked about a lot. Would he get close? And he's right there.
17: I think the impressive part of this as well, this is not a guy that's a platoon guy. He's also going up against some tough lefties, and I've always talked about left-hand pitching against left-hand hitters is basically criminal. It's a tough challenge for any lefty. I don't care. But him to find ways to get on base by way of walk or hit and staying confident and patient and allowing his game to work for itself, I mean, for a big dude, a slugger with slob running out his mouth to be able to be hitterish in the box like he is, man. Young man's got a big future in front of him.
1: 46 walks, 32 runs, 998 OPS. He's got 20 extra base hits during this time. 8 of them are home runs. I mean, it's just 45 straight games he's been on base. It is amazing, and hopefully it will keep going tonight. Coming up next, we're going to head down to Petco Park, talk to Ginny and Dallas, and then Dan Otero will join us right here on A's Cast.
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1: Ginny Kavanaugh will have the call tonight on NBC Sports California, and Johnny Dosco will do the same on A's Cast and the A's Radio Network from beautiful Petco Park, and they join us now on the changeup. And for you guys, I through your eyes, going through that no-hitter, what a special night. Obviously, the way it ended, that was heartbreaking. But you guys have been watching JT Ginn really grow from Philadelphia, what he did against the Phillies. Just talk about what you're seeing with JT Ginn.
7: Yeah, I want to go back to last year because I think there were moments in JT Ginn's game where you saw little glimpses, right? You saw who he could be. At times got a little sinker heavy, and I think the league kind of caught up to that. They were looking for certain pitches, particular pitches. What he did was he got in the books. He went to the homework this offseason. He started working on some of those secondary pitches, how he can get back into counts. And I got the chance at spring training to have this conversation with him that sticks out in my mind so much, Johnny, because of how he lit up. How he lit up talking about his pitch usage. How he's going to get back in the count against left-handers. How he's going to get back in the count against right-handers. And now that was the lab. This is putting it into work in the big leagues right here. And we're seeing it all come together in the month of May. Obviously, the near no-hitter the other night. But you go back, it was eight innings a couple starts ago. Another quality start following. The consistency, I think, is what's sticking out.
8: Yeah, and just watching him in that game in Philadelphia and watching the way he grew as a pitcher. I mean, this guy, I like what he said when I asked him the next day about the near no-hitter. And I said, isn't that the great thing about baseball? He said, yeah, that's the beauty of the game. So I like JT Ginn, the person, what he's doing. But the last three starts, he's been unbelievable. So much confidence in that sinker, all of his pitches. He's really grown as a pitcher and a person over the last several starts. It's been fun to watch.
17: When we look at the club coming out of spring training, everybody was glowing about the depth. There were not many jobs, if there weren't any jobs to be won. But there was one concern. Who would hit leadoff? We'd had a bunch of guys audition up there, and for one reason or another, it just did not work. Lo and behold, Carlos Cortez get an opportunity just to get in the lineup, and he has been a godsend. He's taken advantage of the situation, and he's probably the best leadoff hitter that we've had. What have you seen from him that has impressed you the most leading up to that role?
7: And think about this, Shooty. We were trying to decide between Jeff McNeil and Jacob Wilson who would have the least amount of strikeouts this year.
8: Right.
7: Carlos Cortez right now, 14 strikeouts for him on the whole season. And obviously he doesn't qualify right now in terms of batting average, but the best when it comes to 100 plate appearances minimum or more. This is a guy that's going to be a contact hitter. He's going to get up there. He's going to put the ball in play. He's going to get on base for you. And sometimes too, kind of like a Nick Kurtz, not in the home run pop, but the pop can be there in terms of extra bases. So if you get not only a guy on, but you get him into second for then Kurtz or Langeliers, whoever's hitting behind him to come up, that feels like right away you're putting a ton of pressure on the other team. And that's how last night honestly felt. Unfortunately, it didn't end up in the favor of the Athletics.
8: Yeah, he's just a pure hitter. And look, we're always wondering, you know, get on base. Find a way to get on base with McNeil in that nine slot. Get on base for Nick Kurtz in the leadoff spot. With Kurtz in the three slot, find a way to get on base for the big man, number 16 and number 23 in front of him. So he's not only is Cortez getting on base, extra base hits, as you said, he's playing solid defense, but having him in that leadoff spot, having someone solid in that leadoff spot to get ready for the big man is huge for this ball club.
1: Good stuff, and both of you have a great call tonight. You know, earlier this week, former A's reliever Dan Otero stopped by my talk show. He's now the senior director of on-field operations for MLB, and we're talking about, and I've mentioned a few times, it's kind of scary that we're on pace for well more than 10,000 less swings by hitters this year. But we need more balls put in play. So could we be changing the ABS? I asked Dan Otero about that. You know, I'll never forget the interview we did in Nashville at the winter meetings, because there was a lot of stuff, right? Like ABS is coming, the boogeyman, oh my God, like all this different stuff is coming to baseball. I went over the numbers yesterday. If you look at last year at this time of the year versus this time of the year, really the only thing that's kind of gone up is walks. Everything else, strikeout percentage is the exact same.
2: Pretty flat.
1: Runs is just, I mean, it's not enough to really say a big change. So what do you think so far with the ABS and how it's affected our sport?
9: Yeah, no, I think it's been good. You know, I think everybody we've talked to has liked it for the most part. Obviously, there's always little things here and there that are dislikes, but it's mirrored a lot of the AAA testing, which is kind of what we expected. You know, there's been about four challenges per game. The overturn rate's about 53%, so a little bit higher than the minor league, which just shows that the hitters and the pit, well, mainly the catchers, are good at knowing the zone. But I think one thing that's happened is it's shown a light in how good the umpires are. You know, because when they do miss, it's really sometimes by just this. And their correct rate this year is higher than it's ever been at this point of the year. So, you know, kudos to them, because it's not easy for them to be on the spotlight either. But yeah, like you said, the walk rate's a little high, but we see that trajectory coming down just like we have in the past years. So hopefully we get back to what we were last year at the end of the year.
1: What's been the best part, and you've been doing this for a few years now, the best part of the gig that you've just enjoyed the most?
9: Just being around the game. You know, this game has given me so much. And so just to maintain that relationship with the game and the current crop of players, front office members, coaches, really anybody that touches the game, that has given me a lot of enjoyment. And seeing former teammates, you know, seeing former coaches, former managers. You mentioned Jed Lowry. I just saw him in Mexico City when we were down there for the Diamondbacks Padres series. Scott Kazmir was down there also, another former A.
1: Yeah.
9: Was just in Cleveland actually a weekend ago for our 2016 10-year reunion. So Rajay, bobbleheads behind me, you can see it. But, you know, saw Coco Crisper because he came with us in September that year in Cleveland. And just seeing former teammates on a really consistent basis is something I really enjoyed.
1: Yeah, it's like, how do we do that more for everybody? Because it's such a bond that you guys have. We in Sacramento, yeah. We had I don't know who exactly put it on, but so many ex-players showed up and guys who, you know, from wherever you are, Northern California, played Major League Baseball, and people showed up. And I'm like, you know, you guys are, you're a very small fraternity. When we look at all the people that play professional sports and all the people who play baseball, it's a very, very small percentage who make it to the major leagues. It's I wish there was a great answer of how we could get more people together because it's a bond like no other.
9: It is. And you spend so much time with each other during the season. I mean, you're spending hours at the field. You're spending months together in the summer. You're spending more time with each other than you are with your families. So you really, truly create a special bond, you know, with everybody and not just the players. You know, seeing the athletic trainers going back to Cleveland this past weekend was great.
1: Yeah.
9: The massage therapist, the clubhouse guys, you know, because everybody has a part in the journey. And, you know, seeing the clubhouse guys with the A's, I see them at every winter meetings. It's always a big hug with Maddie and Cliffy and those guys, you know. So it's just great because it is such a family-oriented baseball, you know, the baseball is such a family-oriented industry.
1: Entire interview on the A's YouTube channel. They are talking about expanding ABS, vertical, horizontal. We may see that. Not this year, but coming up soon. Got to get more swings. We're heading for the matchup of the day next, right here on A's Cast.
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8: Let's take a look at Mark Kotze's lineup, brought to you by your California Ford dealers. We were talking about Carlos Cortez leading off once again. Nick Kurtz, Shea Langeliers, Brent Rooker, Tyler Soderstrom, Zach Geloff. Look at Henry Folti hitting 310. Had a big hit up the middle yesterday. He's showing the speed, followed by Jeff McNeil and Daryl Hernandez. But can't say enough about Carlos Cortez, as you mentioned. In the changeup, there was so much talk. You got to have your best hitter hit first, and so much about Nick Kurtz. And then at the start of the year, there was a lot of talk about that, but you let stuff play out, and all of a sudden, we mention all the time on this show and on postgame that you've got to seize the moment. And he has not only seized the moment for playing time this year, but locking himself up. If there's a righty, he's going to be in right field, or he's going to DH, but he sees the moment that way. He's also seizing the moment taking over that leadoff spot.
9: Yeah, I mean, for years, you've heard me sit up here and talk about, man, you know, the green and gold is the land of opportunity. They're looking for good players to step up and take advantage of an opportunity where you can sustain your major league career. But not so much now. The competition is much stiffer. As good as Carlos Cortez has been, I think if the story continues to be as it is, there's going to be a whole lot of positive, great things to talk about at the end of the year, because we can't dismiss what Geloff has been able to do. Bolte come up here and give us a shot in the arm. Daryl Hernandez being what he's been when we didn't expect it. And it goes on and on and on. And that's what it's all about. When you identify something that has an opportunity to project to be something else and it outperforms your opinion or evaluation, man, you feel good as a group, man. So I know the scouting group, David and his guys are extremely proud of what we've been able to accomplish thus far. And this is a time we'd just like to sit back and watch these young players develop.
8: Get the boss, David Forrest, into the show. That's a veteran move by you, my friend.
9: And my parents told me to tell it like it is.
8: Matchup of the day. Here's just a reality, and we've seen it on this road trip. Base running's been a little bit of a struggle. And when you start to look at the metrics, base running war, it's a negative. When you start looking at base running runs, I know these are analytics that are not sexy to a lot of people, but you see some negatives there. Bottom line is this team is too athletic to have base running issues. I'm just going to say they need to clean it up. You need to be a little bit better.
9: Well, the positive part is that they're too athletic, which is great. I just think every young player struggles with the same thing when they get to the major leagues, is slowing the game down. The pace picks up so quickly and so fast, your instincts are what take over. So it's so important that you get in the lab and you work on your craft. Pick up tendencies. Pick up moves. Understand what you need to do to be successful. It does not take the fastest guy on the team to be the best base runner. It's the guy with the most instincts and the guy is the most prepared and anticipates the action instead of reacting when the action happens.
8: And what the flip side of that is, these other teams are watching the film too and watch how you run base.

0: passes and you're super aggressive. So they know what's going on, too. It's a two-way street here.
1: Great point, dude.
0: But here you go. JT Ginn is on the mound. Game two of the three-game set. It's the Athletics and the Padres. Enjoy this one, and we'll talk to you after the ball game.
2: It's time for Athletics Baseball.
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2: Your home for Tower High home runs.
3: In the pitch, swung on, drive to left field. Did he do it? He did! Four home runs for Nick Kurtz! He is 6-for-6!
4: Now the one-off pitch.
2: And jaw-dropping moments.
4: Fly ball left center. Denzel going back here in the track. At the track, right to the wall. Leaping, climbing the wall. Did he catch it?
5: He did! You can't believe what this kid is doing in center field.
2: Now for the call of today's game, here's Ken Korak and Johnny Dosko.
4: And we have baseball tonight in downtown San Diego. Game two of the series, the A's and the Padres, after the Padres took the first game last night. Hi again, everyone. Ken Korak with Johnny Dosko and Jenny Kavnar, Chris Carey, and Chris Townsend. It is great to have you with us. The Padres came back last night. The final was 7-3, and here today, the A's will give the baseball to the right-hander JT Ginn. Of course, the near no-hitter, no-hitting the Angels for eight innings on Monday night in Anaheim before the Halos came back and spoiled it in the bottom of the ninth. And the A's will see the veteran right-hander Lucas Giolito, who was signed late by the Padres, went to the minor leagues to kind of get himself back on track, and then made one start last weekend against the Mariners, so tonight marks the second start in the big leagues this year for the right-hander Giolito. Entering play today, the A's have a game-and-a-half lead over the Rangers in the American League West. Now, the Mariners have already lost, as they were blanked by Kansas City 5-0. So for now, the A's lead over Seattle is two games. Meanwhile, in the NL West, with the Padres knocking off the A's last night and the Dodgers losing to the Brewers 5-1, the Padres trail the Dodgers by just a half game. Now the A's will see the Mariners on Monday night. One more game for this series tomorrow. Day baseball at 1:05. Then the A's will fly home, and the A's and the M's on Monday night, Memorial Day, at 6:40. Now from San Diego, our national anthem.
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0: right. The kids doing a great job here in San Diego prior to game two of the series. Let's take a look back at the game last night. The A's got the jump on the Padres in the top of the first. Nick Kurtz was batting after a leadoff single by Cortez. So here's Kurtz, and Buehler throws, and that's driven to left center up the alley, and nobody is there. Going to roll to the wall. Cortez around second. He's going to third. They're going to wave him. He's around third. He will come to the plate, and the throw is not in time. Cortez dives across home plate with the game's first run on a ringing double to left center by Nick Kurtz. And it's 1-0 A's with nobody out in the first. Nick Kurtz would go to third on a ground ball to short by Langeliers. That set things up for Brent Rooker. And again, they're playing about halfway. And Rooker, it's a ground ball fair on the third baseline. Machado's got it. Long throw across is in time as Kurtz scores. That was a great play by Machado. Going back a third, and then the off-balance throw across the diamond from foul territory. He takes care of Rooker 5-3, but Kurtz scores the second run, and it's 2-0 Athletics. But speaking of Machado, he would have the answer for the Padres, a two-run home run in the bottom of the first against Jeffrey Springs, who only gave up three hits last night, but they all left the ballpark. So the game was tied up, and that was until Bolte batted for the A's in the fourth after Geloff's leadoff double.
1: 18 for 69 is the pitch. That swung on, hit into center field for a base hit. Rounding third is Geloff, and Bryce Johnson will fire home, and it's going to be cut off. He scores, and the A's lead it 3-2.
0: But then the Padres again would answer back with Nicholas Castellanos homering to left field. That tied the game at 3-3. And then the last batter that Springs would face last night would be the ex-athletic Ramon Laureano.
1: The 3-2 offering is swung on, drive to deep left field. Going back is Soderstrom at the wall, and it's gone.
0: That gave the Padres a 4-3 lead. They would tack on three more runs in the eighth inning against the A's right-hander Jack Perkins. And the final was the Padres 7 and the Athletics 3. Game 2 of the series, again for the A's, Giolito for the Padres. And Johnny D will have the starting lineups coming up right after this.
2: Man, whenever...
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1: Back here at Petco Park, another packed house here. Huge crowd, sold out crowd last night as the A's come in 26-25. The Padres come in 30-20 as the A's had their three-game winning streak snapped in the game last night. Now, starting lineup for the A's in this game tonight, Carlos Cortez, Did a great job in that leadoff spot. He'll be playing right field, leading things off. Nick Kurtz in that two slot at first base. Shane Langeliers is batting third. He's doing the catching. It's Brent Rooker in that cleanup spot. He's the designated hitter. It'll be Tyler Soderstrom to bat fifth and play left field. Zach Geloff is playing third base. He's batting sixth. Henry Bolte, 2-for-3 in the game yesterday. He's in center field batting seventh. Jeff McNeil is batting eighth. He's at second base. And Daryl Hernandez, the shortstop, will bat ninth. All against the right-hander of Harvard Westlake, Lucas Giolito. He is 1-0, ERA of 5.4. Just one start so far with the Padres. For San Diego, again, they come in 30-20, 15-12 here at Petco. They're 15-8 on the road. It'll be Fernando Tatis Jr. still looking for that first home run. He's leading things off. He's at second base. Miguel Andujar, the former Athletic, batting second. He's the DH. In the three slot is the left fielder Gavin Sheets. Manny Machado will bat fourth. He's at third base. Nick Castellanos is the right fielder, and he's batting fifth. Jackson Merrill back in the lineup. He's batting sixth, and he's in center field. Ty France, the first baseman, will bat seventh. Freddie Fermin is the catcher, batting eighth. And Sungmoon Song is the shortstop, and he is batting ninth. All against the right-hander, Jay Teigen, coming off that masterful performance against the Angels, where Ginn came oh so close to pitching a no-hitter. Eight innings of no-hit ball until Adam Frazier picked up the hit, and then Zach Neto broke the A's hearts with that two-run walk-off homer. The A's were left stunned, but they did come back and score 14 runs the next day, and they won the last two games in 10 innings. So the A's, again, a game over 500 coming in. Well, this copyrighted broadcast presented by Authority of the Athletics may not be reproduced or retransmitted in any form, and the accounts and descriptions of this game may not be disseminated without the express written consent of the A's. Now, our key performers tonight brought to you by Golden State Lumber and Showrooms with the premier inventory across the Bay Area, Sacramento, and Stockton. One, of course, is JT Ginn, coming off three really solid starts. And JT will vie for his third win. Right now, JT Ginn is seventh in the American League in earned run average. He is 19th overall. So, again, the ERA under three. Pretty impressive for JT Ginn. The other key performer is Carlos Cortez, will be in that leadoff spot. 1-for-3 in the game yesterday, 11 for his last 41, so he's cooled off a little bit since that blazing hot start. But Cortez, obviously key to get on base for Kurtz and Langeliers to follow. So it's the A's and Padres game two of this three-game set. And now for the play-by-play once again, here's Ken.
0: And Cortez leads it off for the A's against Giolito. And then Kurtz and Langeliers, like Johnny said, big crowd. They had a sellout last night. Their 21st sellout this year. The A's the road grays, the Padres the home whites. The A's are 27-23 all time in interleague play against San Diego. But since 2020, the Padres have had their way, 13-4. Cortez 3.45, four homers, 16 RBIs. He was 1-for-3 last night, a left-handed hitter. Lucas Giolito, second major league start this year. And the tall right-hander ready, delivers, and the pitch taken for a strike.
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0: Nice weather, 66 degrees at 641. The Athletics are 26-25. The Padres are 30-20. The pitch to Carlos is swung on and missed. The marine layer is moving across downtown San Diego, so partly cloudy skies right now. The infield a pull. And now Giolito in the 0-2 pitch, and that's taken just inside. Ty France is at first. Fernando Tatis Jr. at second. Sungmoon Song at short. Manny Machado's over at third. Freddie Fermin behind the plate. One ball, two strikes, and this pitch to Carlos is swung on, foul back. Gavin Sheets is in left field tonight. Jackson Merrill's in center. Nick Castellanos in right. Miguel Andujar is DHing for Craig Stammen, the skipper of the Padres. And the 1-2 pitch by Giolito. And Carlos, a line drive to right, sinking for a base hit, and he's done it again. This story of Cortez just, it doesn't end, Johnny.
1: It doesn't. And again, in that leadoff spot, how big is it to get on base for number 16?
0: Which he did last night with a leadoff single, and then scored on the double by Kurtz that you heard during our introduction segment. And Cortez, who came into this ball game batting 345, is now 2-for-4 in the series. So here's Kurtz. And Giolito comes to the belt and throws, and Nick takes just outside 1-0. Langelier is on deck. The outfield toward left. Merrill is deep in center, shaded toward left center, and Kurtz takes slowing outside. 2 balls and no strikes. He's reached safely in 45 consecutive games. 281 for the year. 8 homers, 37 RBIs. And Giolito out of the stretch at the belt, and a breaking ball is taken for a strike. Giolito, drafted number one by the Nationals in 2012, and shortly after he was drafted, he had Tommy John surgery. Now the count 2-1. Kurtz waits, a left-handed hitter. Giolito throws, and Nick hits a line rocket to right center for a base hit. Here's Cortez at second, turning at second. Castellanos plays it back, and the A's have runners at first and third, and nobody out.
1: And Kurtz has now tied Ricky Henderson for third all-time in A's history for reaching base safely.
0: That ball was crushed.
1: Yes, it was. It took a really good play by Castellanos to cut it off.
0: So this is a little bit of deja vu. Last night, it was a single by Cortez, a double by Kurtz. And tonight, back-to-back singles. And here's Langelier's. 314, 12 homers, 27 RBIs. And the pitch by Giolito, and that's a little bit high. 1 ball and no strikes. Rooker is on deck. 46 consecutive games.
1: Incredible.
0: Reaching safely.
1: Yeah.
0: Infield is back. Room on the right side, and Langelier fouls it back. You know, Johnny, the last day that Kurtz did not reach safely in a game was March 31st.
1: Really? That's amazing. Going on
0: that
1: 2 months.
0: That was the game in Atlanta.
1: Wow.
0: And that was before the A's had even played their first home game. Here's the pitch by Giolito at the belt. And the 1-1 to Langelier is, here it is. And Shade takes low. It's 2-1. And Giolito, he was out there for a long time as a free agent this offseason. Signed with the Padres on the 22nd of April.
1: It's funny you say that. When I look back at that, he was actually, after that game, he was 1-for-17. Remember that?
0: Mm-hmm, yeah. Now, the 2-1 pitch. Shea waits. Here it is. And it's a high pop. First base side, a long run from second base. Tatis going out. Castellanos in right makes the catch, and the runners can't advance. Just not hit far enough. And back to third, Cortez. Back to first, Kurtz. One away. Rooker coming up. Brand at 203, 7 home runs, 25 RBIs, 0-for-4 last night. Just getting started. 1 out, 2 on, top of the first, no score. Giolito, lifetime against the A's in 4 starts, is 1-1. He delivers, and Rooker fouls it back. Right side out of play. The infield is back, so they'll concede a run on a ground ball. Cortez over at third, and Kurtz at first. Light breeze blowing, not a factor. Lights are on, but a long ways from taking effect. And here's the 0-1 pitch, and Rooker pops it off foul, right side out of play. Giolito had a very bizarre start. His first Padres start last Sunday in Seattle. 5 innings, 1 hit, 3 runs, 3 walks, 3 strikeouts. And he deals the 0-2, and Brent swings and misses. Down he goes. Got it with a changeup inside, and now 2 away. And runners still at first and third. Thing about that start was that he blanked the Mariners for the first 5 innings on just that 1 hit. And that was a single in the second inning by Luke Raley. But then he walked the first 3 batters in the 6th and left the game. Now, here's the pitch, and Soderstrom, it's a fly ball to right center. It's playable for Castellanos. He's right there, and he makes the catch, and Giolito works out of it. First and third and nobody out, and the A's fail to score with the Padres coming up in the bottom half.
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0: Fernando Tatis Jr. leads off for the Padres. We go to the bottom of the first after the A's fail to score in the top half. The first inning of tonight's game is brought to you by Golden State Lumber and Showrooms with the premier inventory across the Bay Area, Sacramento, and Stockton. JT Ginn goes to work on Tatis, and the A's righty delivers, and the pitch inside 1-0. And Tatis, 240, no home runs. That's not a misprint. I'm not misspeaking. 15 RBIs. And here's the pitch to him by JT Ginn, and that's taken low. He had, you know, Tatis had 42 home runs back in 21.
1: A lot of career homers, and, you know, it's just amazing. If I would have told you in the offseason, it'd be May 23rd, he'd have no home runs. You thought it was crazy.
0: 152 lifetime. Here's the 2-0 pitch to him, and he takes low and outside, 3-0. Kurtz at first, McNeil with second, Hernandez at short. Gelof's over third, Langelier's behind the plate. On Duhar is on deck. Hands over the head, the pitch by Ginn, the 3-0, and that is low in a four-pitch walk. Here's Andujar. Much of last year with the A's, of course. And about a 297 for the green and gold before the A's dealt him to Cincinnati. Right-handed hitter, 289 for the Padres. Bottom of the first, no score. JT Ginn delivers, and Andujar takes down and in, 1-0. Well, JT, I thought, did a great job, Johnny, and his perspective was great after the near no-hitter on Monday night.
1: Yeah, you can find
0: out. And a really good perspective on
1: for
0: it.
1: For sure he did. You find out a lot about a person when something like that happens, right?
0: One ball, no strikes. Lead by Tatis. Andujar swings and misses on a breaking, a fastball with movement away that time, and the count 1-1.
1: Just the fact that he appreciated the moment, he appreciated the chance of being part of history, he really loves this game.
0: And within three outs of the no-hitter,
1: yep.
0: Sets at the belt, first base side, runner going, and a fly ball to center. Bolte back, it's playable, plenty of room, angling toward right center, makes the catch. Throw back to first, and Tatis scampers back. So Andujar flies out, one away, and that'll bring up Gavin Sheets. thing about, one of the things, of the many things about it, was that I think everyone on the A's felt that because it was a scoreless game after eight innings, that the A's needed to score in the ninth, that after Butler delivered that RBI single pinch hitting, that the karma at that point was kind of on the A's side.
1: No question.
0: That he was going to get it.
1: No question. We both thought he was going to get it from there, right?
0: So here's Sheets at 254, throw to first, not in time. Tatis is back. Bottom of the first, no score. Machado's on deck. Sheets 2-for-2 against Ginn with a home run, and the pitch to him, and that's a strike on the outside corner. Laz Diaz is the plate umpire. James Jean at first. Eric Backus at second. And Malachi Moore is over at third. Hitting room in right center, the infield to pull. Sheets a left-handed hitter. And JT throws, and a check swing foul back to the screen. And it's 0-2. No balls and two strikes. Sheets batting 254, nine home runs. He had 19 a year ago. Ginn a move to first, close play, diving back, almost got him. Boy, a snap tag, and the A's are thinking about a challenge here. They will not, but a quick move and lightning quick on the tag after taking the throw by Kurtz. So it's 0-2 to Gavin Sheets. Well off the line at third is Geloff. And here's JT Ginn out of the stretch. A long hold, now throws, and it's swung on and missed, and that's strike three. Good changeup, down and away. Two out. And that'll bring up Machado.
1: It's funny, we always talk about his sinker, but that changeup has been really affected pitch form this year.
0: Well, he has, right now, on all of his pitches, he has great movement.
1: Late movement, absolutely.
0: Yeah. Machado, 179. Eight homers, 24 RBIs. Number eight came last night. Throw to first again, diving back. Close play again. That's about as far off, I think, as Tatis can get. He is, again, thinking about challenging. And they are going to.
1: Oh, they are.
0: He is
1: going
0: to challenge this.
1: Kurtz thought they had him. Kurtz immediately said,
0: well,
1: challenges. Yeah.
0: As we've said a million times.
7: The A's are challenging the safe call at first base.
0: As we've said a million times, if you're going to challenge this early, you have to have a pretty good idea you're going to be right.
1: Yes.
0: So on the pickoff attempt at first base on Tatis, the A's are challenging the call over there.
1: I think they got him. On the arm.
0: They've got a real good shot.
1: Yeah, look at this.
0: Watching the replay here, Johnny. Right hand hits the dirt, and he's just shy of the bag, and I think they got him.
1: I think so, too. Kind of hard to tell from there, but
0: the Padres are hoping for a call stance.
1: Yes.
0: That's their only hope. It's not going to be confirmed.
1: No.
0: Final game of this series coming up tomorrow before the A's come home. And the A's against the Mariners at 6:40 on Monday night. And then 6:40 on Tuesday night. Day baseball on Wednesday at 12:35. Thursday's a day off. And the A's and the Yankees three-game series begins on Friday night at 6:40. 7:05 a week from tonight. Day baseball a week from tomorrow.
1: I just don't know if you could tell when his hand touches the bag. That's because it's blocked by Kurtz right there. So I don't know.
0: Adam Roden is the A's video coordinator. He's done a great job this year. It's a tough assignment. There's so much pressure.
1: In so little time.
0: Because there's so little time.
1: Yes.
0: You've got like 10 seconds.
7: After review, the call is confirmed. The runner is safe.
0: Wow. Well, they confirmed it. So Machado back to the plate. A's and Padres, no score, bottom of the first. Tatis at first. Castellanos is on deck. And Ginn out of the stretch and throws, and Machado takes high. And they count one ball, no strikes. 8 innings plus, as it turned out for JT on Monday. 2 hits, 2 runs, a walk, 10 strikeouts. Lowered his ERA to 2.98. Throw to first, not in time. You know his ERA, Johnny, right now, 2.98,
1: yep,
0: is 7th best in the American League.
1: 17th best, or 19th best overall, but yeah, 7th best in the AL after that gem.
0: Comes set for the 1-0, and the pitch, Machado takes outside 2-0, and the opponents are batting just 209 against him, and JT began the season in the bullpen. So tonight marking his 12th appearance and 9th start of this 26th campaign, and delivers to Machado, and that's taken inside, now 3-0. Tatis walked on Duhar fly to center, and Sheets struck out. Game 2 of this 3-game set. Green light, we'll see. 3-0 pitch and taken for a strike on the inside corner. Sinker at 95. Henry Bolte a step toward right center. Deep and left is Soderstrom. And runner not going. The 3-1 is outside. So the two walks have bookended the outs. And that'll bring up Castellanos, who's batting 198. 4 home runs, 19 RBIs. Leadoff, or one out shot in the 5th last night against Jeffrey Springs, who really pitched well and just a couple of mistakes. That was it. Right-handed hitter, 2 on, 2 out, and he takes a strike on the inside corner, bottom of the first, no score. I mean, every mistake that he made was hit out of the ballpark.
1: Yeah, he allowed 3 hits, all homers.
0: Yeah. Yep. Bolte shaded toward right center, infield to pull, and Castellanos swings and misses. No balls and 2 strikes. A sinker from JT Ginn, and that was a devastating pitch against the Angels Monday night.
1: I was surprised to learn that those 3-0 runs for the Padres, that tied their season high for home runs in a game as a team in a game, which is really shocking.
0: Here's the 0-2, swung on and missed. 3 pitches, Castellanos down on strikes. So both teams leave 2 runners on base in the first, and after 1, the A's and the Padres, no score.
8: It couldn't be more.
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0: Gilloff leads off for the A's, top of the second. There's no score. The second inning is brought to you by California Community Colleges. Lucas Giolito, Southern Californian. Grew up in Santa Monica, and the pitch to Zach is taken down and in 1-0. He's been pretty well traveled. We had mentioned first round pick of the Nationals 2012, then the Tommy John surgery, then quickly was dealt by the Nationals to the White Sox for Adam Eaton. Gelof takes a strike on the inside corner, one ball, one strike. He's really had a lot of ups and downs, both physically and also with his performance. He's really worked hard on his mechanics, his delivery, his conditioning over the years. Here's the 1-1 pitch, swung on and missed. Like in 2018, his ERA was 6.18.
1: Yeah.
0: But 2 years later, he threw a no-hitter. Made the All-Star team the next year after his ERA was over 6. He was an All-Star for the White Sox.
1: It's funny. He's had periods where he's dominated, and then it just has really struggled.
0: Pitched for three teams in 23. Here's the 1-2 on the way to Zach. A bouncy ball foul, third base side. He missed all of 24. He didn't have the full Tommy John, but he had the internal brace procedure. Last year with the Red Sox, pitched well. 26 starts. He was 10-4, 3.41 ERA. It's 1-2 to Gelof, and Zach takes high, and it's 2-2. Major League debut was in late June of 2016. Lucas Giolito. And here's the 2-2 pitch. Zach Gelof hits a little dribbler, first baseline, rolling foul, kicking just right of the foul line. Interesting family, too, as you know.
1: Yeah.
0: His parents, actors, and you look through his family, uncles and grandparents. You've got actors and writers and novelists and colorful family.
1: Yes, Santa Monica native for sure. And I mean, that Harvard-Westlake program, how about all the pitchers and players out of that place?
0: How about his teammates? Here's the 2-2 pitch, and Gelof takes low. Well, he was teammates with Max Fried and Jack Flaherty.
1: Yeah, it's pretty good rotation, Harvard-Westlake.
0: Harvard-Westlake is in, like, Studio City, North Hollywood.
1: Yes, yep.
0: Here's the 3-2 delivery, and Gelof takes inside. He walks. Well, the A's have their third base runner in the first. Well, for me, it's challenging it. It's either a walk or a strikeout. It's a strikeout. And that is out number one. That hurts. And that'll bring up Bolte. 3-10, three RBIs. He was 2-for-3 with a walk last night. Top of the second, no score. Giolito and Henry, it's a line drive right to first. Cradled by Ty France, quickly two away. And that'll bring up Jeff McNeil. A's and the Mariners on Monday night, Memorial Day, 6:40. 6:40 Tuesday, 12:05 on Wednesday. A's in a really tough stretch, but it should be great baseball. Here's McNeil, outside 1-0. 12 games, Padres, Mariners, Yankees, Cubs at Wrigley. Here's the 1-0 delivery by Giolito and a breaking ball outside. And they're still in the midst right now, Johnny, of playing baseball over 16 consecutive days.
1: That's right.
0: They have a day off coming up on Thursday.
1: Right, it's that much more important to get length from your starters, right?
0: Mm-hmm. And Giolito fires, and McNeil fouls it straight back. Nothing. He is in the Friars, top of the second. Should be another sellout crowd. Here's the 2-1 pitch, and that's foul back. Just your kind of typical San Diego late May, early evening, the vanguard of the marine layer moving across downtown and cooling off a little bit.
1: Love it.
0: You could be a weatherman here.
1: Yeah, absolutely.
0: Late night, early morning, low clouds clearing along the coast. The 2-2 pitch, and that's taken low.
1: It's put a long loop, right?
0: Right.
1: Even when it's overcast here, though, I love it. This is such a cool ballpark, great area.
0: It's a great place, right downtown. Lots of activity down here, man. Yeah. After the game, it's throughout the Gas Lamp District.
1: It was jumping when we were walking out here.
0: Yeah. It's great. I mean, it's a big party down here now.
1: No question.
0: 3-2, hitting room in right center. Machado well off the line over at third. And the pitch, here it is. McNeil waits. It's on the way, and that's swung on, foul back. Well, I spent 4 years living down here in the early 70s.
1: And what part of town did you live?
0: Lived everywhere. Well, I started collegiately up at State and lived up there on, as they say, the Montezuma Mesa. Then we lived at in Mission Beach, OB. Low for a ball, that's ball four. So McNeil works a walk, and the A's have their third base runner, and that'll bring up Hernandez.
1: Pretty cool. I mean, there's so many parts of this. I mean, Del Mar, just this whole San Diego area, this Gas Lamp District here is amazing.
0: So here's Hernandez, 256, a home run, 7 RBIs. It was fun, but it was time to pick another place to go to college.
1: You picked a pretty good spot.
0: I enjoyed it a lot. Here's the pitch, and Hernandez takes outside, 1-1, no strikes. Top of the second, 2 out, runner at first, no score. 256, 347 on base for Hernandez, a right-handed hitter. Giolito delivers, and it's swung on and missed. 1-1. Giolito faced the A's last year for the Red Sox at Fenway Park. Comes to the belt, and Hernandez swings and misses. That's been a tough pitch so far. That changeup down and in to the right-handed hitters. He went 5 1/3 in that game in mid-September a year ago, and he allowed 5 hits and 4 runs. Red Sox won the game in the 10th inning. 2 out, runner at first, and the 1-2 delivery by Giolito. Hernandez waits. Long pause at the belt, and Darryl, it's a line drive, speared at second to the backhand side, almost back a second by Tatis. That ball was scalded, and Tatis, moving to his right, a little jump, got up in the air and backhanded it, and the A's are denied. And we go to the bottom of the second, and still no score.
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0: Jackson Merrill leads it off for San Diego. And then Ty France and Freddie Fermin, no score. Merrill didn't play last night. Hurt himself trying to make a catch on a home run in the Dodgers series that finished up here on Wednesday night. But a bit of a sore back. So bottom of the second, no score. Hands over the head. JT Ginn delivers, and Merrill hits it down the left field line. Foul, out of play. First round pick in 21 out of high school. Had a great rookie year 2 years ago. Left-handed hitter, and the 0-1 delivery by Ginn, and that's high inside. He was runner-up in the National League Rookie of the Year balloting to Paul Skeens. Batted 326 as a rookie and 24 home runs. Ginn's 1-1 pitch, and Merrill takes inside and skips back to the screen. He fell off to 264 last year. And he's batting just 203 this year.
1: I thought Merrill, I mean, look, it was, look, Skeens had a dominant year, but I thought Merrill may take it, being a position player, and it was kind of close. Mm-hmm.
0: JT Ginn, first ever start against the Padres, hands over the head and deals. It swung on and foul back. 2-2. So the Mariners lost today to Kansas City 5-0. A former Padre, Stephen Kolek, 9 innings, 4 hits, a walk, 2 strikeouts in blanking Seattle. And the pitch outside, 3 balls and 2 strikes. He was dealt last year by the Padres to Kansas City for the guy who's catching today, Freddie Fermin. And today throws a shutout for KC against the Mariners. 3 balls, 2 strikes, and the delivery, and that's driven foul down the left field line, out of play.
1: And I'll say this, everything I've read and people I've talked to said that was not an easy decision for the Royals to deal Freddie Fermin, right? He was such a big part of what they do over there. You know, he and Salvador Perez were 1 and 1A.
0: Mm-hmm. Now the pitch to Merrill, and the 3-2 by Ginn, and it's swung on, foul back, out of play, left side, fastball 95. The Astros blank the Cubs 3-0. Kai Wei Tang, the former Rivercat, 6 innings, 2 hits, no runs, 3 walks, 6 Ks.
1: Yeah, his ERA down to 2.19.
0: So the 3-2 delivery, and that is just off the inside corner. Third walk allowed by Ginn already, and that'll bring up Ty France. .278, 4 homers, 14 RBIs. Came up with the Padres. He was drafted by San Diego out of San Diego State. Spending the bulk of his career with the Mariners, of course, and Ty France takes high 1-0. Nobody out, runner at first, bottom of the second, no score. Fermin is on deck. Cincinnati, Minnesota, and Toronto also on the resume for Ty France, a right-handed hitter. The delivery by Ginn, and Ty takes outside, 2-0. His best year was with the Mariners back in 22, when he had 20 homers and 83 RBIs. And the pitch, and that's down the middle. The Rangers playing the Angels again tonight. That game has just started. And the Angels beat the Rangers last night 9-6. Hitting room in left center. Bolte 2 steps toward right center. And the pitch to Ty France foul back. We'll pause for station identification on A's Cast and the A's Radio Network.
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0: JT Ginn out of the stretch. France deep in the box. Open stance and a quick throw to first, and diving back is Jackson Merrill. So at the moment in the West, the A's lead the Rangers by 1.5. The Mariners by 2. The Astros are 5 back. And the Angels 8.5. Runner going, and it's fouled back out of play. Entering today, the Padres were just a half game behind the Dodgers in the NL West. The Dodgers are going to win, however. Top of the ninth, they're hammering Milwaukee 10-3.
1: Yeah, that'll snap a 9-game skid to the Brewers in the regular season.
0: Again from the stretch, and here's JT ready. Runner not going, and it's foul back. A lot of pitches so far. You know, with JT Ginn, and all the clubs track this, Johnny, and he's still a fairly young pitcher. And in his previous 3 starts and pitching great, he had thrown 22 innings. 8 innings, then 6 and 8. So I was thinking, even with a fairly low pitch count, you know, I wouldn't think he would approach 8 innings tonight. 2-2. Throw to first, not in time.
1: Yeah, I'd agree with that.
0: But in those 22 innings, which began with his great outing in Philly, allowing just 15 hits and 3 earned runs.
1: I think kind of what got lost in that game against with Ginn, and rightly so, throwing 8 no innings, was Urania. Well, he pitched in that game.
0: Yeah, for sure. 2 balls, 2 strikes. They just look for 2 on the infield, and the pitch to Ty France will be on the way. Runner going, it swung on, popped up, foul, out of play, right side. But, you know, and Scott Emerson's been doing this for years. If you're in a stretch like Ginn has been in, where you've thrown a lot of innings, and there comes a point where they'll back the pitcher off a little bit in his next start. Pretty good battle right here, again against France. His 34th pitch of the evening. Runner going, and it's foul back. Can't put him away.
1: Now they're fighting off a lot of pitches for this game.
0: Bottom of the second, the A's and the Padres, no score. Again, a new baseball rubbing it up. Tons of room on the right side of the infield. Henry Bolte about 4 steps toward right center. Cortez in right, 2 steps toward the line. Again, peeks over his shoulder at first. Merrill, good speed, takes his lead. And not running, and the 2-2 is a little bit low in the appeal, and no on the check swing. Now it's 3-2. 3 balls and 2 strikes. France calls time and steps out. Veteran right-handed batter, he's back to the plate. Jackson Merrill leads it first. Again from the stretch, and Merrill will be running, I think. Long hold, long pause, running, and the pitch is swung on, foul back. Ty France, in a game at the Coliseum in June of 22, playing first base for the Mariners, had a brutal elbow injury. Sheldon Noisy was going down the line for the A's. They collided, and when France was out for a long time.
1: A name from the past, Sheldon Noisy,
0: yeah. Infielder, right?
1: N-U-E-S-E, right?
0: You got it. Again, the 3-2. Again, Merrill at first. He is running, and it's swung on him. A throw by Langelier is the tag, and safe at second base. McNeil took the throw a little bit in front and toward the right field side of the bag. It looked like the second base umpire, Eric Backus, might have been screened out for a second, then had to kind of move to his right and peek in there. And runner safe at second. So a strikeout and a stolen base. Remember, the A's challenged unsuccessfully in the first inning. So here's Fermin. Right-handed hitter, and the pitch to Fermin is a breaking ball taken inside.
1: It's funny, in the middle of that sequence when Merrill was going three or four, fifth time, kind of looked at the hitter, Ty France. France, like, I'm sorry about this. He was running out of gas.
0: Here's the pitch to Fermin. It's on the way, and Fermin takes inside. Fermin is batting just 149. No home runs, three RBIs. He's from Venezuela. The trade we talked about was at the deadline a year ago. Here's the 2-0 pitch. Ready, and that's taken for a strike. Did you call Sheldon Noisy's games in AAA?
1: Yes, absolutely.
0: Yeah, okay.
1: Yeah, for sure.
0: Former River Cat?
1: You know, I think he was a Nashville Sound.
0: Okay.
1: Yeah.

0: begin out of the stretch. He's a left-handed hitter, and the pitch is low and outside, 1-0. One out, bottom of the second, no score. Springs went 6 1/3 last night. They lead from first and second. Geloff even with a bag at third in the pitch, and Song takes a strike. One ball, one strike. He was the player of the year in the KBO in 23. Sungmoon Song, All-Star in 24. And here's the 1-1 pitch, and check swing. Did he go? He did, and now it's one ball and two strikes. Last night, the Padres starter, Walker Buehler, went just five innings. Here's the 1-2 pitch, and that's taken outside, 2-2. But when they go to the bullpen and they have the lead, you kind of have to turn out the lights.
1: You kind of do. I mean, I think the best bullpen in the big leagues.
0: Two and two, runners at first and second, and JT throws, and that's high now, 3-2. Well, again, it's been filling up the counts. Merrill at second, Fermin at first. The outfield toward left, the infield slightly to pull. And the 3-2 delivery is swung on, tap, foul, first base side. But once they got to Morahone last night, the last three relievers were Morahone and Jason Adam and Jeremiah Estrada. Here's the 3-2 pitch, and that's outside. He walked him. Wow. He's walked. The base is loaded. Five walks for Ginn, and that'll bring up Tatis. And they're stirring around, and the A's get action going in their bullpen. Looks like Jose Suarez is up. Here's Tatis. And the pitch by Ginn, and that's taken for a strike. And the A's have been so pleased during this great run by Ginn about how well he's been commanding his pitches. Bases loaded, infield back, right-handed hitter. And here's the 0-1 delivery on the way, and it's inside. Hit him or hit the bat? Did it hit him? It looks like it hit him. There's been no indication. Now there is by the plate umpire, Laz Diaz. And the Padres lead 1-0. Right up and in on him. He's kind of running right in, boring right in on Tatis.
1: One of those games for Ginn. And that one just got away from him. And they still haven't got a hit yet. Got him in the elbow pad. It's a pain
0: so
1: right now.
0: Three walks and a hit batter. The left-hander is Suarez throwing in the bullpen. And Tatis going to trot down to first base. He gets the RBI the hard way. Merrill scores. Fermin to third. Song to second. And here's Andujar. Here's a great contact hitter. Working from the windup here. Padres lead 1-0. Here's the pitch, and it's a foul tip. I mean, it would be natural to ask or question, is there a little carryover after the near no-hitter? And, you know, it's like they say in golf, Johnny, when somebody goes out and threw and shoots like a 62 or 63, they say it's tough to follow that up with another good round. Here's the 0-1 pitch, and Andujar swings and misses, and the count 0-2.

0: maybe part of that, but I think part of it's just the, I mean, the command not really there, but the Padres are battling right now.
1: They are. Now, here's the 0-2 pitch to Miguel, and swung on and tap foul, stays alive. Now, again, back behind the hill, goes to the rosin bag. They is just dying for a double play ball here. Andujar fly to center in the first. Padres lead 1-0. Infield for two. Hitting room in left center. And the 0-2 pitch, here it is. And a tapper down the third base. It's going to be a tough play. Again, bare hand. Goes to first for the out. Sensational play by JT Ginn. That is a huge play for Ginn and the A's. A little dribbler down the third base line. Nobody else is going to be able to make a play. And Ginn just bolting off the mound and reaching out at the last second and reaching down and with the bare hand taking that ball right off the grass and then whipping its sidearm to Langoliers for the force at the plate.
0: What a play. I mean, his momentum taking him toward that third base line, that was the only thing he could do was scoop it up with the bare hand and kind of sidearm it to Langoliers. Fantastic play.
1: Here's Gavin Sheets. It's still 1-0. And again, into the windup and delivers. And a fastball taken outside, 1-0. So one ball and no strikes. Well, that was a changeup that he threw hard. 1-0. Outfield toward left. Infield to pull. And here's the 1-0 delivery. And that's taken outside by Gavin Sheets, a left-handed hitter. Sheets struck out in the first. The infield plays to pull. And here's the 2-0 pitch on the way. And that is just inside. And JT is steering in. And the A's going to challenge that.
2: Catcher says the ball, ball.
1: This is big. And it missed by a stitch. Now the count's 3-0. And here's the pitch where the base is loaded, and it's in for a strike, 3-1. Fastball 94, living on the edge right here. Base is loaded, 1-0 San Diego. And here is the 3-1 pitch to Sheets on the way, swung on, a mile high pop, first base side, foul territory, might be playable. McNeil leaning, goes into the stands, head over heels, and can't make the play. What an effort. Jeff McNeil finds himself in the first row down there. He went head over heels and I think made some contact with an older gentleman down there in the first row. That box seat area down the right side of that side wall is really a short little fence where you can do that and try to make that kind of a play, Johnny.
0: What an effort by McNeil there. No concern for his body at all.
1: The question is what are those fans okay?
0: Yeah, absolutely.
1: You can't blame him for the effort. Well, a phenomenal attempt. Went right to the wall and at close to full speed, Johnny, and hit the wall.
0: Yeah.
1: Right around his hip. He hit the wall below his waist, like, and he went into the crowd.
0: Looks like his cleat hit the face of a fan,
1: He's a little bloodied on his face, and the gentleman says he's okay. Tremendous effort.
0: Yeah, it really was.
1: And it looks like that fan has been a great sport about it.
0: Yeah, absolutely has.
1: And you're right, it looked like he got him with his cleat.
0: Yeah, he did.
1: In the face.
0: He did.
1: Meanwhile, it's a foul ball.
0: Yeah.
1: We'll do it again with a 3-2 count.
0: Man. You just never know what you're going to see at the ballpark, right? Man.
1: And there are Padre people certainly tending to that fan down there.
0: Yeah.
1: So 3-2, bases loaded, two out. Bottom of the second, the runners go. Ginn comes to the plate, and it's swung on, lifted to left. Playable. Soderstrom coming toward the line. He's waiting for it. He makes the catch, and JT Ginn, somehow, despite walking three, and hitting a batter allows just one hit in the bottom of the second. And after two, it's 1-0 Padres.
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1: Well, we played two adventurous innings here tonight in San Diego. It's 1-0 Padres. And top of the third, here's Johnny D.
0: Yeah, just allowing the one run after all that. They sent seven men to the plate. He had walked three, hit a batter. Here's Cortez to lead things off as Carlos takes low and away. One ball and no strikes. Cortez, Kurtz, Langoliers here in the third. 1-0 San Diego. Game number 52 for the Athletics, 26-25 coming in as Giolito delivers. And the breaking ball misses down and away, and it's 2-0. Cortez, 2-for-4 in the series. Carlos hitting 350 on the year. The 2-0 pitch, that's taken inside. Three balls and no strikes. But what a play by G.T. Ginn on that little chopper down the third base line. Only play was to barehand it and flip it to Shea. There's the pitch, that's taken inside. A four-pitch walk to Cortez, lead off the third. He's been on base twice, and that'll bring up Nick Kurtz.
1: And you can't say that Laz Diaz has a small strike zone because it's all reviewable.
0: Absolutely. There's Kurtz. Nick singled in the first inning, extending the on-base streak to 46. Big left-handed hitter. As the pitch is taken for a strike on the inside edge, nothing on top of the third is brought to you by NorCal Auto Group. 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Cortez being held on by Ty France. Not a huge lead over there is the pitch. That's bounced onto the first baseman on two ups. He will tag. They're going to step on the bag. And Kurtz is going to be out, but they say they tagged Cortez. Cortez is going to be out too, right? Cortez went back to first. They tagged Cortez and stepped on the bag. It should be a double play, right?
1: I would think so. I thought he...
0: Now the umpires are... It was a ground ball to him. He looked like he tagged him out and then he stepped
1: on... Well, I think the fact that he got back, if the ruling is he got back, he's back. I mean, it's something you never see.
0: You never see that. You never see it. So Kurtz is out. So the umpires are all together right now. The crew chief is Laz Diaz, the home plate umpire.
1: James
0: G. And he's out. He's going to be out.
1: Yeah, I guess so. Yeah. That's because then...
0: Well, yeah, all they have to do is throw to second.
1: It's a force. It's a force. Yeah.
0: So it's a double play.
1: Yeah.
0: Three unassisted on the double play. That is...
1: No, you're right. Because all they would have to do is force him at second.
0: Again, you see something new all the time. And Godsey's out there talking to Laz Diaz. and pointing at first base. And Kotze pretty adamant with Laz Diaz. I just don't know why they just didn't throw to second. So two outs and nobody on. Here's Langoliers.
1: But you're right. You're on it.
0: That was a very strange play. Yeah, here is Shea. Shea flied out to the right fielder Castellanos in the first inning, 0-for-1. Right-handed hitter as the breaking ball swung on and popped up. The first baseman, France, in foul territory near the Padre dugout, has some room and makes the catch, and the inning is over. So 3-0 on your scorecard, no runs, a walk, and nobody left. We're through 2.5. It's the Padres 1 and the A's nothing.
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0: 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Appreciate you joining us on this Saturday night here at Petco. Cooler evening tonight as Manny Machado will lead things off. It's a 1-0 Padre lead. Machado walked in the first inning as JT Ginn, who's over 60 pitches, delivers the pitch, is taken for a strike. It's 0-1. Machado, Castellanos, Merrill, 4, 5, and 6. Ginn fortunate to get out of that second inning, just allowing the one run. As the 0-1 pitch, that checks, he checks his swing. Ball goes to the screen off his bat. And it's 0-2 on Manny Machado. Hit a home run in the game last night. And he had a 2-run homer in the first inning. He is 9-for-74 this month, the worst month of his career. He's hitting 122. There's the pitch. That's taken outside. And it's 1-2. A slider from JT Ginn. He's trying to be economical, trying to find a way to get through 5 innings here. Here's the right-hander to the plate. Here's the 1-2 pitch to Machado. Is strike three called on the outside edge. He strikes out Manny, and that's the fourth strikeout for Ginn. One away, and here's Nick Castellanos, the right fielder.
1: Here's the question going back to that play at first base.
0: Yeah.
1: Where we should be a little clearer, and I'm not 100% certain, that if France tags the bag, is then the force off if he doesn't tag the runner first?
0: It's just taken down the way 1-0. I see what you're saying. Yeah, wouldn't it the force... You'd have to tag him, right?
1: 1-800-FELDEN.
0: Right, exactly. Feldy would be on it right now. 1-0 pitch. That swung on and missed. And the count 1-1 on Castellanos. Castellanos at 197 on the year. Right-handed hitter is the pitch. That swung on and missed on a slider, and it's now 1-2. Getting trying to settle in here after that second inning. The second baseman, McNeil, is shaded up the middle. JT Ginn right now is at 70 pitches for the night. Right-hander out of a windup and the pitch. That misses outside with a slider, and it's 2 balls and 2 strikes. JT looking over that glove, now to the plate, and the pitch, the 2-2. That misses a little bit low. Look at pretty good pitch. Now 3-2, he's gone all the way. Another full count. It's been a grinder of a game for JT Ginn. 3-2 the count. As Ginn, out of his windup, now the 3-2 pitch is taken low. He lost him, ball four. That is the 5th walk issue. Check that, the 6th walk issued by the right-hander in this game. And that's going to be all for Ginn. He just, Kotze has just seen that maybe Ginn is just tired right now. He just is having trouble locating. We're going to see Jose Suarez coming in. We'll take a break. One on, one out, 3rd inning, 1-0 Padres. We'll have more after this.
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0: Left-hander Jose Suarez will take over here for the Athletics. It's a 1-0 game. All sorts of traffic, though, on the bases for the San Diego Padres. For Ginn, still responsible for Castellanos. He could lose it or have nothing to do with it. He walked 6 and hit a batter and just didn't look quite right. The Padres did foul off a bunch of pitches, Kenny, but he just did not. He was unable to get in that rhythm. Looked a little fatigued there. So, Ginn gives way to Suarez. And Merrill will be the hitter. Merrill walked and scored in that second. It'll be up to the bullpen, and they're going to get a lot of work in this game. As left on left here, and the pitch to Merrill. Breaking ball misses outside. 1-0, no strikes. Merrill struggling as well, 203, has 36 hits on the year, 4 homers, 19 driven in. Well off the line of third is Geloff. Here's the pitch. That's taken for a strike on the outside edge. And the count now 1-1. For Suarez, he's making his 13th appearance, 0-1, 6.97 ERA. This is the 3rd team he's pitched for this year as the left-hander at the belt. End of the plate, the pitch, fastball, bang down the right field line for a base hit. This ball's going to go all the way to the wall, playing the Kermis Cortez. Into 3rd base goes Castellanos. It's a double for Merrill. That's the 10th double for Jackson Merrill on the year. And now, and that's the first Padre hit of this game. Sent a fastball in, and Merrill just turned on it, doubles down the right field line. So it's second and third, one out for Ty France. You still can't quite close the book on Ginn yet. He's responsible for Castellanos at third base.
1: I mean, go back to the... We don't have a lot of time now. We'll get to it in the next half inning. Yeah. The play at first base. Yep.
0: There's France. Infield is in. Merrill at second. Castellanos at third as Suarez delivers a breaking ball that misses 1-0. Blue Jays beat the Pirates 5-2. Phillies snapped the Guardians' seven-game winning streak. They beat them 3-0. Left-hander comes set. And the pitch, that's taken for a strike on the outside edge to France. One ball and one strike, 1-0. San Diego leads it. We're in the bottom of the third. Middle infield in medium depth. Kurtz even with the bag at first, 25 feet off the line. Geloff about 12 feet off the line. Here's the pitch. That fastball just misses. Looked like a pretty good pitch. Now the count is 2-1. France struck out in that second inning. Is that a South Hills High where the Giambi brothers went? Tander comes set. End of the plate, the pitch. That swung on, foul back top of the screen.
1: Okay, quickly.
0: Yeah.
1: If this is from Feldman, and he's the definitive word.
0: Yeah.
1: If Sheets tagged the bag first, and if Cortez got back, even if Sheets had tagged Cortez while Cortez was on the bag,
0: yeah,
1: Cortez would have been safe.
0: Okay. Left-hander comes set. That's what Kotze was arguing, mm-hmm. Right?
1: Yeah.
0: Here's the pitch. Off-speed bouncer up the middle. Fielded by Hernandez. He throws to first in time, but the run scores. Holding at second base, Castellanos goes 6-3 on the putout, but Nick Castellanos scores. And for France's 15th RBI of the year, and the Padres lead it 2-0. He'll chopper up the middle.
1: And the interesting thing about that was that when Cortez got back, you saw the safe sign from the first base umpire,
0: right,
1: James Jean.
0: Yes.
1: Which indicated to me that he got back without being tagged.
0: Here is Fermin as the pitch is a fastball for a strike. It's nothing and one. I've never seen that before.
1: No.
0: How does Feldy automatically know that?
1: And he's working a college game tonight.
0: Ridiculous. I mean, he is the GOAT. Left-hander comes set, checks second. And the 0-1 pitch. That misses high 1-1. He's probably never even seen it happen before when he knew the rule.
1: If the umpires misinterpreted the rule there, that would be a play where you could actually ask Major League Baseball.
0: Yeah, absolutely. Kotze wasn't out there all that long.
1: You could protest it.
0: Yeah.
1: Right? I mean, that would be a protestable play.
0: Yeah.
1: If they misinterpreted the rule.
0: Right.
1: I mean...
0: I wasn't sure if Kotze was satisfied with the explanation. He wasn't out there all that long. Count is 2-1. Thank you for that, David Feldman. Fermin walked in the second inning as the lefty comes set. Now the pitch, that's taken down. And it's now 3-1. I mean, the A's got the battle in this one. It's just... Nothing has come easy for the green and gold in this game so far tonight. 3-1 the count on Fermin. 2-0 Padres, bottom of the third as the left-hander comes set. Suarez checks second. Now the 3-1 pitch, foul back to the screen. It's now 3-2. A's have not announced their starter for tomorrow. We know Michael King. 4-2, 2.31. He'll get the start for San Diego tomorrow in the final game of the road trip. Left-hander checks second. Now to the plate and the pitch. That misses outside. He lost him, ball four. Another walk for the A's. That's their seventh walk that they have issued. And it's now first and second with two outs for Sung Moon Song. There's Sung Moon Song, who walked in the second inning. I mean, seven walks and hit batsman. Song, 211, no homers, four driven in, left-handed hitter. As Suarez at the belt, he checks second. Now to the plate and the pitch. That's taken low, one ball and no strikes.
1: The A's are lucky to be down just 2-0.
0: No question.
1: You think about it.
0: That's 15 pitches for Suarez, just seven strikes. Left-hander looks in, checks second. Down to the plate, and the pitch is taken for a strike. On a sinker at 91, and it's now 1-1. Sung Moon Song, the sixth man to bat in the inning. They said 7 men to the plate in the second. Torres with a high sox. And now to the plate. The pitch, breaking ball well outside. And it's now 2-1. In the top of the fourth, it'll be 4-5-6. Rooker, Soderstrom, and Geloff. Runners on first and second here. Vermeen at first, Merrill at second. As Suarez delivers in the pitch, that swung bounced to the second baseman. McNeil scoop it up. He'll go to first, and the inning is over. But they do add a run. The Padres get a run on a hit. Two walks, two left. We're through three. It's San Diego 2 and the A's nothing.
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0: 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I'll tell you Feldy is, you know, we always say, if Feldy says it, then we know it's true. As Rooker will stand up there, it's a 2-0 San Diego lead as the right-hander Lucas Giolito with another long break. He'll face Rooker, struck out in that first inning. Giolito out of a windup. And the pitch to Rooker is taking for a strike. It's nothing and one.
1: You're right. It's an unusual play, and it's one you never see at first base. Happened in the top of the third inning.
0: The pitch missed. A buddy of mine texted me that said, Cortez cannot avoid the force up by returning to first. Till the batter, or the runner, is out, Cortez can only be safe by advancing to second. So, who knows? We'll find out more as the days go on. Here's the pitch. Rooker takes a ball in the dirt, 2-1.
1: We may have to have a little visit with Laz Diaz before the game tomorrow.
0: I welcome that. I like it. Let's go see Laz.
1: Okay, we'll do it.
0: We saw Bill Miller before, remember? 2-1 the count, 2-1 pitch. That swung on a miss, picked up by Rooker there on the slider. We're at the top of the fourth, 2-0 San Diego.
1: That's baseball, man. There's all kinds of stuff that goes on, and we should know all the rules, but there's times when we're a little bit in the dark.
0: You see something new every day. It sounds like a cliche, but it's so true. Breaking ball misses low. 3-2 now on Brent Rooker. The only strikeout victim for Giolito in this ballgame so far. But a strange pace to this game. There's a 3-2 pitch. That breaking ball misses inside. Another walk. And when I say strange pace, I mean kind of a slower pace. Three walks now by Giolito. Let's pause while we have a moment for station identification on A's Cast and the A's Radio Network.
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0: Here's Soderstrom, who flied out to the right fielder Castellanos in the first inning, 0-for-1. Left-hand hitter, he checks his swing. Did he go? He did not, says Malachi Moore, third base umpire. One ball, no strikes. Two runs, one hit for the Padres, no runs, two hits for the A's.
1: It's not a world record, but it might be close. 10 walks in this game in 3 innings plus.
0: Yeah, man. No picnic. Here's the pitch. That's taken inside. And it's now 2-0.
1: Well, Steve in Maui was the person who tipped us off to check further on that disputed play at first base.
0: I love Steve from Maui.
1: We thank him for listening.
0: Yeah, he's a diehard listener. Listening to the 808, love it. There's the 2-0 pitch. That misses outside, 3-0. Giolito a little frustrated. Soderstrom ahead of the count, 3-0. Zach Geloff waits next. Long way to go in this one. 2-0 San Diego, top of the fourth. Giolito with the belt. End of the plate, the pitch. That's taken for a strike. With Ken Korak and Jenny Kavnar, Chris Townsend, Chris Carey, Shooty Babbitt, Steve Sachs, Johnny Dosco with you from Petco Park. Appreciate you tuning in as Rooker takes his lead at first, being held on to there by France. Here's the pitch. That's taken for a strike on the inside edge. I don't think Soderstrom cared for it, but he's not going to challenge. And it's now 3-2 on the Turlock name. And now Soderstrom said something. Elias Diaz got in the face. And what's going on?
21: Batter's challenging the strike call.
0: He is going to challenge. Okay, that's what that was all about. That was a strange challenge there.
1: Could be the last challenge.
0: And it will not be. Good challenge from Soderstrom, and he walks. So now it's first and second. Nobody out.
1: This is nutty.
0: Oh, it is. It's crazy.
1: That's 11 walks. We have nobody out in the top of the fourth inning.
0: And now, Freddie Vermeen going out there, gives some signs to his infielders in this first and second no-out situation. Sooner or later, these walks are going to come back and hurt these pitchers, right? Geloff struck out looking in the second inning. It's only 2-0. We have 11 walks. That itself is pretty strange. Here's the pitch. That swung on, chop foul, past Bobby Crosby and down the line. Nothing in one. Ryan Christensen at first.
1: Well, A's need a big hit. I mean, the A's were 1-for-8 with runners in scoring position last night.
0: Geloff 1-for-5 in the series. Right-handed hitter. Here's the pitch. That swung on and popped up. The second baseman going out. Tatis calling for infield fly rule call. As Tatis makes the catch, there is one away. The one out in the fourth. And that will bring up Henry Bolte, the center fielder. This top of the fourth brought to you by Golden State Lumber and Showrooms with the premier inventory across the Bay Area, Sacramento, and Stockton. Bolte lined out to France, the first baseman in the second inning, 0-for-1. Here's the pitch. Bolte takes a strike on a first pitch changeup, and it's 0-1. No one pitch. That's in there for a strike. Giolito threw a fastball at 91. So quickly, 0-2 on Henry Bolte. On deck hitter is Jeff McNeil. Runner at first is Soderstrom. At second is Rooker. That one to the dirt gets away from Firmino. The runners move up 90 feet. That's big. So Soderstrom to second, Rooker to third. The A's second and third, one out for Bolte.
1: Now contact is imperative.
0: And it's find a way to get that first run home.
1: Yep.
0: And Freddie Firmino, a good defensive catcher. That, I mean, it's not going to be a pass ball. It's a wild pitch, but that's a play in the dirt there. That ball normally he would block, but they scored it a wild pitch. Here's the 1-2 pitch from the right-hander. That's taken outside. Two balls and two strikes on Bolte. Bolte, 12 consecutive hits in AAA, and then was called up to the big leagues. Henry hitting 300. He is 9 for 30. As Giolito delivers in the pitch, that misses low. And it's now three balls and two strikes. So now Giolito, he loses and will load the bases for McNeil. Still just one out in the inning. 2-0 Padres. We're at the top of the fourth. Soderstrom at second, Rooker from third. The right-hander delivers to the pitch. That's taken high. He lost a ball four. Another walk. So for Giolito, he's now walked five. And we've had 12 walks in this game.
1: We've had 12 walks and three hits.
0: And Ruben Niebla going out there to check on the right hand. This is crazy.
1: And they just have the right hitter up here now, Johnny, yes, in terms of making contact with McNeil.
0: Absolutely.
1: This has not been a great advertisement for pitching.
0: No, it hasn't. But you know what? We've had some really good pitching performances over the last several weeks. So you're going to have, when you go through a course of 162 games, you're going to have some of these, right? Just part of it. But yeah, it has not been pretty. But the bottom line is, with a base hit, the A's could tie up this game after all that, right?
1: Well, you have to, like you said, you have to feel like you make the pitcher pay for all this.
0: Yes.
1: And that's five walks, and he's thrown three and a third innings. Ginn did not allow a hit tonight.
0: Wow. That's right. Yeah, the Padres have one hit. The double off Suarez in that third inning. The A's have two hits, but they've had a ton of base runners. So base is loaded, one out for McNeil, who walked in the second inning. Giolito with the belt. And the pitch to McNeil, left-hand hitter. That's taken outside. One ball and no strikes. Dodgers beat the Brewers 11-3 to snap their nine-game losing streak to Milwaukee in the regular season. Nationals beat the Braves 2-0. Marlins over the Mets 4-1. Giants beat the White Sox 10-3. McNeil takes a strike on the inside edge. And it's now 1-1. Bolte at first, Soderstrom at second, Rooker at third. As the right-hander delivers in the pitch, that's taken inside on a slider from Giolito. It's now 2-1.
1: Yuki Matsui is throwing in the bullpen
0: Thank
1: for
0: you.
1: The Padres.
0: Appreciate
1: Left-hander.
0: It. Right-hander looks in. Bases loaded, one out, 2-0. The A's are trailing. As Giolito delivers pitch to McNeil, take it inside. Now 3-1, in danger of walking in a run. That was a fastball. Giolito, he is struggling to find it right now. He could be walking in a run. He's thrown 67 pitches, just 35 strikes. Right-hander at the belt. And down to the plate, the pitch. That swung, a hard hit ball foul. Outside first, past Brian Christensen and down the line. It's now 3-2. So Giolito's going all the way to McNeil. A couple of veterans going at it. Three balls, two strikes, one out. Three and two the count. Now McNeil steps out.
1: They showed on NBC Sports California a shot of that fan They got it was inadvertently spiked.
0: Got the spikes in the face. Yeah,
1: he's a gamer.
0: He is a gamer.
1: You would take 26 guys like him
0: no
1: any day.
0: No doubt. Build my club around that guy. Right-hander comes set. And the 3-2 pitch. Swung up, bounced out. The first base mount up to second for one. On to first. And they get the double play. Wow. It's a 3-6-3 double play, and the Padres somehow, some way, find a way to wiggle out of the jam. No runs, 3 walks, 2 left. We're through 3.5. It's the Padres 2 and the A's nothing.
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0: We go to the bottom of the fourth, still a 2-0 game. A's with an opportunity in that top of the fourth inning. Bases loaded, one out, but Giolito able to induce McNeil bouncing to that 3-6-3 double play to end it as the pitch to Tatis in there for a strike. It's 0-1. Tatis on Duhar and Sheets, top of the order against the left-hander Suarez. Forget 2 1/3, no hits. He allowed 2 runs, both earned, 6 walks, 4 strikeouts. He can lose it or have nothing to do with it. Here's the pitch. That's taken for a strike. And it's nothing in 2.
1: That was an extremely close play at first on McNeil. I'm not sure that he might have beaten it by an eyelash.
0: It was really close. I mean, left-hander to the plate in the pitch. That's in the dirt. And the count now, 1-2. Looking back at it, yeah, they went 3-6-3, and did they get him? That is close, man. Wow. Tatis has walked, and he was hit with a pitch. The hit batsman got him an RBI. That swung on and missed. Down he goes. Got him on a slider. So Tatis strikes out. First strikeout for Suarez, one away. And that will bring up Miguel Andujar, the designated hitter. 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Andujar has flied out to center. And then Ginn made that great play on that little chopper up the third base line to barehand it and sling it to Langoliers for the 1-2 fielder's choice. As the pitch is hit foul right side out of play, and it's nothing and 1. Miguel, he's hit it 9 of 10. Always has that cheerful attitude at the ballpark, smiling ear to ear every day. Left-hander comes set, now to the plate in the pitch. That's Swan, hard hit ball, one up. Nice sliding play to his left by McNeil. Gets up and flips it to Kurtz, and there are 2 away. Nice play by Jeff McNeil to his left. Two outs. That will bring up Gavin Sheets. Sheets has struck out and flied out. He's 0 for 2. Does have 9 home runs on the year. He's 1 for 6 in the series, left on left. As Suarez to the plate in the pitch. That breaking ball for a strike. And it's nothing and one. For Suarez, this year he's pitched for the Mariners, the Braves, and now the A's. This is his 13th appearance overall between the three clubs. And his fourth with the A's. That breaking ball misses away. The appeal, did he go? No swing. It's 1-1.
1: What you're saying is that he's left-handed.
0: Exactly. Left-handed. Yeah. His, you know, it's funny. His first year was, I mean, he's in his eighth year of pro ball. He's got 119 appearances with the Angels his first 6 years in the big leagues. That swung on and missed on the changeup. Good pitch. And it's 1-2.
1: He was an extremely slow worker. So the pitch clock, I think, has helped everybody here.
0: No doubt. 1-2 the count. I mean,
1: because he'll run it all the way down even now.
0: Oh,
1: but
0: yeah.
1: He hasn't violated it since he's been with the A's.
0: Left-hander comes set. Now the 1-2 pitch. Breaking ball misses away. And it's now 2 balls and 2 strikes.
1: He took that one down to 1 second.
0: It's funny. You don't see too many pitch timer violations. Just don't. We saw one on the last homestand. 2-2 the count. 2-0. The Padres are leading. And now Langeliers, let's just get on the same page as Jose, who goes out there to talk to the left-hander. Or maybe he's going to make sure that and get a pitch timer violation. 2-2 the count. Don't forget tomorrow, a Sunday day game. It will be a 1:10 first pitch. Towney and Schuette, 12:30, NBC Sports California and A's Cast, the A's Radio Network, on 1 o'clock. Kenny and I will take it. Here's the pitch. That swung on and missed. Down he goes. Got him on the off-speed pitch. Another changeup. So that's a 1-2-3 inning for Suarez. Picks up his second strikeout. He's retired 5 of 6. We're through 4 complete. It's the Padres 2 and the A's nothing.
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0: 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Once again, here's Ken.
1: Hernandez leads it off for the A's against Giolito, and the big man delivers. It's taken inside. 1 ball, no strikes. Two runs, one hit for the Padres. No runs, two hits for the A's. It's been a bizarre night, and here's the pitch by Giolito, swung on and missed. The lights have taken full effect in downtown San Diego. Sellout crowd at Petco Park. And the right-hander delivers, and here's the 1-1 pitch to Hernandez. That's inside, 2-1. So we've had 12 walks. We've had 12 runners left on base, but just three hits and two runs in the first four frames. And here's the 2-1 delivery to Darryl. It swung on a line drive in a center field, and Merrill coming on. He has to play it on a hop. The A's have a leadoff hit from Hernandez, and that'll bring up Cortez. Now, the reason, even with all the walks, it's only 2-0, these clubs have combined to go 0-10 with runners in scoring position. Here's Carlos, singled in the first, walked in the third. The A's had a big shot right off the top against Giolito with first and third and nobody out in the first inning. He's ready, turns, and Carlos takes a strike. But then after that, Langeliers flied to right, Rooker struck out, and Soderstrom flied out. Giolito walked McNeil with two out in the second, but then Hernandez lined to second on a well-hit ball. 0-1, and Carlos hits it foul out of play at left side. The walk to Cortez leading off, and then the unusual play that turned into the ruling that it was a three unassisted double play on the ball that Kurtz hit. But then Giolito, in the fourth inning, walked the bases loaded. Ready? Here's the 0-2 to Carlos Cortez, high and tight. But then it was McNeil bouncing into the 3-6-3 double play. And McNeil was not mad at the umpire at first, who made the call, James Jean, but he emphatically slammed his helmet down in total frustration after that. Giolito's 1-2 pitch, and Cortez takes low and outside, 2-2. Right-hander up and throwing in the bullpen for San Diego now. Hitting room in right center, the infield to pull. Machado well off the line over at third. Giolito on top, ready. Hands at the belt. And the 2-2 pitch to Carlos is swung on line at first. Francis on the bag, double play. Wow. That kind of a night so far for the A's. A line drive right to France. He touches the bag. Hernandez couldn't get back, two away. The third double play the A's have hit into in the last three innings. Everyone started by Ty France.
13: Yeah, it's just unlucky. Of course, the line drive by Bolte also in the second inning right at France.
1: And that was ruled a fair ball. It's a moot point, but it was a fair ball.
13: Yeah.
1: Breaking ball is taken by Kurtz, low 1-0.
13: Wow.
1: Two nothing San Diego in the fifth. And Giolito to Kurtz. And Kurtz takes a strike on the outside corner. One ball, one strike. Kurtz with the base hit in the first. He has reached in 46 consecutive games. The 1-1 pitch. And that's down and in. Two balls and one strike. Hitting room in right center. Infield to pull. And Nick hits it down the left field line. Slicing in the corner. Foul and out of play. Home run porch in left field. It's only 342 down there, about 25 feet to the right of the foul pole. And it's only 354 to straightaway left here.
13: They moved him in.
1: They did. 396 to straightaway center. Now the 2-2 pitch. And Nick takes high and tight. And the count 3-2. It's 322 down the right field line. 391 out to deep right center. A lot of acreage out there. So three balls, two strikes with two outs and nobody on. Top of the fifth in San Diego. Giolito. And here's the pitch. And that swung on a line drive. Base hit to right for Kurtz. Well, he's 2-for-3. Langeliers is coming up. The A's have their fourth hit. If you look at

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7: Machado leads it off for the Padres. We go to the bottom of the fifth. They lead 2-0. Machado, Castellanos, and Merrill against Jose Suarez. Beginning for Jose. Machado waits. Suarez at the belt. The pet legs up high, and the lefty delivers, and the pitch is a strike on the outside corner. No balls and one strike. And now here's the delivery. And it's on the way. And it's swung on and missed. And the count 0-2.
8: The former Yankee Rod Marinaccio is loosening up at the bullpen. Yeah,
7: right-hander?
8: Yep.
7: Ron Marinaccio. Here's the 0-2 pitch. Ready and... It's low. Ron wasn't pitching for the Yankees when Bob Shepard was alive, sadly.
8: I like
7: it. Would have been a really good Bob Shepard name.
8: I like when you Bob Shepard on players that are new, you know, he wouldn't have called, right?
7: Here's the 1-2 pitch. It's on the way by Suarez at the belt, froze, and Machado swings and misses. He K's. Slider from Suarez, and that's three strikeouts for Jose over his last four batters.
8: And he's keeping the A's in this game. I mean, he's retired five straight, 6 of 7, three strikeouts, looking good.
7: That Dodgers-Brewers game won by the Dodgers 11-3, so they're 32-20. Padres right now are 30-20. Here's Castellanos. 2-0 San Diego. Suarez with a pitch, and that's taken low, 1-0. The Nationals beat the Braves 2-0. The Marlins over the Mets 4-1. The Reds beat the Cardinals 7-6 in 11. And that was the second game of a day-night doubleheader. 1-0 pitch, and that's taken for a strike on the inside corner. The Cardinals won the first game 8-1. Speaking of day-night, now here's Suarez at the belt, and here's the 1-1 pitch to Castellanos on the way, and that swung on, hit the left field down the line, could be trouble, it's going to be a foul ball. They're doing the wave around the ballpark here.
9: Yeah.
7: The Tampa Bay Rays and the Yankees were rained out today in New York. Here's the 1-2 delivery. Suarez at the belt. Castellanos hits it foul right side out of play. The Rays beat the Yankees 4-2 last night. They're 22-4 in their last 26 games. The other thing that'll blow your mind. Now Suarez has 1-2 pitch with one out. Pause at the belt and delivers.

0: It's a ground ball foul against the American League this year. The Rays are 24-4. They're 10-11 against the National
1: League. Wow. Well, National League has dominated the Interleague play, but that tells you a lot about the Rays right there.
0: They're 14-2 against the East.
1: Wow.
0: One ball, two strikes, one out. Castellanos at the plate. And here's the pitch. Suarez throws, and that misses inside. 2-2.
1: And again, we talk about how big these games are within your own division, right? I mean, say they go into a slide, and they're in a tiebreaker situation. Good shape.
0: The Rays are 5.5 up on the Yankees.
1: Yeah, amazing.
0: Infield to pull. Right-handed hitter, and swung on and missed off speed. Changeup. Suarez dealing. And that'll bring up Jackson Merrill. So Jackson Merrill checks in. He has walked and doubled. The A's and the Mariners on Monday night. Suarez lefty on lefty. And Merrill waits. And now here's the pitch. And a breaking ball outside. Is aren't going to see Brian Wu. He's scheduled to pitch against the Royals tomorrow against Seth Lugo. Wu 4-2 at 3.51 on the year.
1: Second time they miss Wu.
0: Yeah. Here's the 1-0 pitch, and that's taken for a strike in the outside corner. One of the questions for that series, and we haven't seen the probables for the Mariners, is what they're going to do because they're dealing with a 6-starter situation.
1: Yep.
0: 1-1 count. And here it is. And it's swung on, tap foul. When Bryce Miller came off the IL and he made a start against the Padres, Miller started the game and Luis Castillo finished up.
1: Hard to believe that Luis Castillo.
0: Well, that was against the White Sox.
1: Yeah.
0: That was against the White Sox on Tuesday.
1: Yeah. It's hard to imagine that Castillo would be the odd man out, but look at that rotation. Who else are you going to put out?
0: Right. Here's the 1-2 pitch, and that's taken outside 2-2, but I don't think that makes either man happy.
1: No, it doesn't. But it's not going to be Wu. It's not going to be Hancock, right? It's not going to be Miller. You know, it's like, just what are you going to do?
0: Here's the 2-2 delivery. It's on the way, and that's taken outside 3-2. 2-0 Padres. Game two of this 3-game series. 2 out, bottom of the fifth.
1: And it's certainly not going to be Kirby. So, tough call.
0: It's probably an untenable situation.
1: Yeah.
0: Joel Kunal is up in the A's bullpen. Hitting room in right center. And here's the 3-2 pitch, and it's on the way. Here's Suarez at the belt. He delivers and is swung on a shot on the ground. Two hops smothered. Good play down to one knee at second by McNeil. Throws to first for the out. The inning is over. Suarez has retired 7 straight. And we go to the 6th inning. And it's 2-0 Padres.
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0: To the sixth inning in San Diego, which is brought to you by Golden State Lumber and Showrooms with the premier inventory across the Bay Area, Sacramento, and Stockton. Bays trail 2-0. The Padres go to the bullpen for the right-hander Jeremiah Estrada, who is working in back-to-back games. Rooker leads it off for the green and gold. And Estrada throws, and a breaking ball strike. The Padres, two runs on one hit. They've left seven. There's no runs on four hits. They've left six. They have hit into three double plays. Outfield straight up, and the delivery. And Brent, it's a fly ball right field. That's playable. Drifting back under it is Castellanos. He's right there. He makes the catch. One away. So five innings for Giolito. Living dangerously, but he survived. He walked five. And here's Soderstrom. Tyler has flied to right and walked. Zach Gelof is on deck. One out, is down by two, and the pitch is swung on and missed. Estrada finished up the ball game and worked a scoreless ninth inning last night. Initially, Mason Miller was going to come in because when the Padres began their at-bats in the bottom of the eighth inning, it was still going to be a save situation for Mason. Bouncy ball foul, but the Padres scored three runs, and Mason took a seat, and Estrada came on to work against the A's in the ninth.
1: Well, they don't mind that, giving Mason a blow.
0: That's right. But if you look at that combination of Morejon and Adam and Estrada, who finished up the game last night, now, here's the 0-2 pitch, and that's a shot. One hop to his left, up with it. Tatis, remember the outfield grass at second, throws to first for the out, two away. Those three guys, three and a third innings, one hit, no walks, four strikeouts.
1: Yeah, I mean, the bullpen's elite. It just is.
0: So here's Gelof, and he's 0-2, struck out and popped out. Now, the A's have had nine base runners. And the pitch to Zach, and that's high. 1-0. Double plays. Not the offense's best friend, though. That's not a headline to say that, but, man, they've killed the A's tonight.
1: They have. Look, Giolito, very fortuitous in the game tonight, right, with everything
0: for sure
1: that happened.
0: Bolte is on deck, and Estrada working from the stretch to first base side. And the delivery, and that's taken for a strike. Mark Kotze in the A's dugout. He was the man who had the last hit at Qualcomm Stadium.
1: Yes. Saw young Mark Kotze there.
0: One ball, one strike, and it's on the way, and it's swung out and missed. 1-2.
1: And they were showing him out there on the NBC Sports California, and getting a nice ovation from his teammates.
0: That was after his last game, wasn't it? When he retired.
1: Yeah, that was right.
0: Yeah. 1-2. Stretch at the belt, and with two out, here's the 1-2 pitch to Gelof. It's high, 2-2. Well, the Padres were playing the Colorado Rockies the end of the season in 2003, and Kotze with the last hit up there against Brian Fuentes. Now, here's the 2-2 delivery, and Zach takes a little bit low. It's 3-2.
1: The last hit at Qualcomm. You like that play? You like Qualcomm?
0: Yeah, I didn't mind it. Yeah, I kind of enjoyed doing games there and enjoyed watching football there. Well, it initially was San Diego Stadium. Then it was Jack Murphy San Diego Stadium, named after the great sports writer out here. Then Qualcomm had the naming rights. Now, here's the 3-2 pitch, and Zach takes high, another walk. The sixth walk, and that'll bring up Bolte, who's lined out and walked.
1: 13 walks between the two clubs.
0: So Bolte 0 for 1, 2 for 4 over these two games, and he's walked twice. Giloff always a threat to go. A's down 2-0. We're in the sixth. Hitting room in left center, and the delivery, here it is, and it's swung on. That's popped up, foul, back of the plate. Playable for me, and the catcher left to home plate makes the catch. That quickly, the sixth inning is over. And we go to the bottom of the sixth. 2-0, San Diego.
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0: To the bottom of the sixth, it's still 2-0 Padres. Joel Kuhnel comes out of the bullpen to work for the A's. Ty France will lead it off. And then Fermin and Song. Big homestand begins on Monday. Three against the Mariners and three against the Yankees. The Yankees in town a week from tonight. And that series begins on Friday night. 6:40 Friday, 7:05 a week from tonight. Here's France. And France takes a strike on the outside corner from Kuhnel. Morejon is up in the bullpen for the Padres. Well, this is the formula.
1: Yeah. If you're trailing in the sixth or seventh inning against the Padres, it's really tough.
0: It'll be Morejon in the seventh, Adam in the eighth, and Miller in the ninth if it stays like this or close to it. France, a big cut and a miss. No balls and two strikes. Speaking of pitching, have you been following Christopher Sanchez?
1: Yes. Oh, my goodness.
0: Well, after last night, 37 2/3, yeah, scoreless innings consecutively. 0-2, did he go? I think he did, and he did. They ring him up. On the appeal down at first to James Jean. One out, that'll bring up Fermin. 8 innings of shutout baseball against Cleveland last night. Left the game, and then Kyle Manzardo won the game with a pinch hit home run for Cleveland in the ninth, 1-0.
1: Look out, Oral Hershiser, right? I mean,
0: 59 straight.
1: He's got a long way to go, for sure.
0: Yeah, no doubt. In 88. Yep. Here's the pinch hit, and Fermin takes outside 1-0. Sungmoon Song is on deck, 2-0 Padres. The Phillies record was set back in 1911. Now the 1-0 pitch, and for me, it's a ground ball to short. Two steps to his left, gobbled up Hernandez, flipped to first for the out, two away. The immortal Grover Cleveland Alexander. Yeah. In 1911, 41 consecutive scoreless innings. And he is slated to face the Padres next week.
1: Okay.
0: Not Alexander, but Sanchez.
1: Right. Alexander.
0: I don't think Grover's going to make that start. You?
1: No, not quite ready.
0: Sanchez is scheduled against the Padres next
1: Glad
0: week.
1: Glad you specified that.
0: Yeah. Here's the pitch. And it's high, 1-0. Wouldn't you have loved to have seen some of those guys pitch, though?
1: Walter Johnson, Christy Mathewson, Grover Cleveland-Alexander, Cy Young.
0: Would you have bought a ticket to see Walter Johnson face...
1: Lefty Grover, you kidding me?
0: There's a strike on the inside corner. One ball, one strike.
1: I would have seen Lefty Grover. Even Rube Waddell, I would have loved watching him pitch. Unreliable Rube, you kidding me?
0: Here's the 1-1 pitch on the way, and that's taken low, and it's two balls and one strike. Sung Moon Song is batting in the fifth. 2-1, Kunal out of the stretch, and here it is, and that's a check swing, and he goes. That was called by the plate umpire, by Laz Diaz. The Padres have one hit. That was a double by Merrill. And that was in the third inning. Kunal to the plate. And it's taken just high and outside, 3-2. JT Ginn, 2 1/3 innings, no hits, 2 runs, 6 walks, 4 strikeouts, and he hit a batter.
1: It's one of the oddest pitching lines you'll see.
0: The delivery. And check swing, and he goes. He goes around, inning over. Great job by the A's bullpen tonight. See if they can come back. We're going to the seventh, and it's 2-0 Padres.
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0: We played 6 innings in San Diego, game 2 of the series. The Padres lead the A's 2-0. And 7th inning, here's Johnny D.
1: Adrian Morejon, the new pitcher on for the Padres. 2-0, the A's are trailing, but the bullpen has kept them in this game. A's relievers have retired 10 straight. And 11 of 12, and Suarez did a great job. 2 2/3, 1 hit, no runs, 1 walk. He struck out 4. Morejon facing McNeil in the first pitch. Misses, one ball and no strikes. Morihone, the third pitcher of the game. Giolito, Estrada, and now Morihone. Left on left, even the bag at third is Machado, about 15 feet off the line. Pitch taken for a strike at the knees to McNeil. And McNeil's going to challenge.
13: Batter's challenging the strike call.
1: So Jeff McNeil's going to challenge this, and he is going to lose the challenge. Just hit catch the bottom of the zone. And McNeil gave a look like, you got to be kidding me on that. That was a ball, but it just hit catch the bottom of the zone. And it's now 1-1 on Jeff McNeil. Morihone delivers. The 1-1 is taken outside. Two balls and one strike. It's the 23rd appearance for Morihone. 4-1, 4.62 ERA. Six walks, 32 strikeouts in 25 1/3 innings. His 208th career appearance as the pitch is bounced on the right side. Moving to his right, backhanding it. Tatis throws across his body in time. There is one away. The one down to the seventh. Goes 4-3 on the putout. And that'll bring up the shortstop, Darryl Hernandez. Got to the big leagues in 2019. He had 75 appearances last year. Matter of fact, he's had 135 appearances in the last 2 years. 60 in 24, 75 last year. So here's Hernandez. Hernandez takes low, 1-0.
0: But he's throwing harder now than he ever has.
1: He really is. He's been a workhorse the last few years. He's 27 years old, from Havana, Cuba. Here's the pitch. That swung on and missed. Kind of handcuffed him there. And the count is now 1-1. One and one the count. Left-hander comes set. Now the 1-1 pitch is swung on. A fly ball to center field. Going back for it. Merrill has a beat on it. Now makes the catch. In right center. About 35 feet from the track. And there are two away. Estrada went one inning and allowed just the walk. Again, Giolito's line. I mean, he allowed four hits and no runs in five innings. Doesn't tell the whole story. He was very fortunate. Five walks, two strikeouts. You issue five walks and don't allow a run, you have a little bit of luck on your side. Here's Cortez, left on left. As the pitch is swung on and fouled to our left and out of play, it's nothing and one. We're at the top of the seventh inning. It's 2-0 San Diego. We have only had five hits in this game between the two clubs, but there have been 13 walks issued. Left on left here. Cortez, 1-for-2 as the pitch is swung on and missed. On a sinker at 99. And it's now 0-2 on Carlos. Carlos lined out. Lined into that double play in the fifth inning. France made the catch on. Here's the pitch. And it's swung on, popped up. Foul territory, third base side. Machado has some room and makes the catch near the netting, and the inning is over. 5F on your scorecard, a 1-2-3 seventh for Morihone. And we're through 6.5. It's the Padres 2 and the A's nothing.
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1: We go to the bottom of the seventh, still 2-0. The Padres lead it. Joel Kunal will pitch his second inning of work. He retired the side in order in the sixth. Fernando Tatis Jr. has walked and hit with a pitch and struck out 0 for 1. Right-hand hitter as he hits a ground ball to the shortstop. Hernandez will scoop it up and sling it over to first. There is one away. So A's relievers have now retired 11 straight. And one away. Here is Miguel Andujar, the designated hitter. 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Here is Andujar, who was flied out, bounced out, then he bounced out again in the fourth. As the first pitch is in there for a strike, nothing and one. Jason Adam, the right-hander, loosening up. He's been the eighth-inning guy for the Padres this year. Hogan Harris, left-hander, loosening up for the A's as the pitch misses down. And it's one ball and one strike. The attendance, 42,616, another sellout. It's the 22nd sellout of the year for the Padres. Kunal delivers, and the 1-1 pitch. That's chopped foul at home plate. Now 1-2. This bottom of the seventh brought to you by California Community Colleges. They lose this game, they'll fall to 500. They'll go to 26-26. Padres looking to move 11 games over, 31-20. This pitch is swung, a little pop-up going out. McNeil calling for it all the way, and Jeff will make the catch about 25 feet from the infield dirt in shallow right. There are two away. So two outs. That'll bring up Gavin Sheets, the left fielder. Justin Sterner, the right-hander. Hogan Harris, the left-hander, loosening up in the bullpen for the Athletics. Sheets has struck out twice and flied out. He's 1-for-7 in this series. Left-hand hitter. As the pitch is swung on and banged into left center for a base hit. Over to cut it off is Soderstrom. He'll hold Sheets to a single as Tyler fires it in. That breaks a stretch of 12 straight retired by A's pitchers. So a two-out single for Sheets. That'll give Manny Machado a chance here in the seventh inning. Believe it or not, that is just the second hit for the Padres in this game. And we're in the seventh inning. Padres leading at 2-0. And last night, the Padres, I mean, they only had seven hits, but Springs allowed three hits, all of them homers. Yeah, Scott Emerson going out there to check on the right-hander Kunal. 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So Manny Machado, who is 9-for-76 in the month of May, comes up to the plate. Again, I said earlier, and it's factual, the worst month of his big league career. Runner on first, two outs. Machado, right-hand hitter, as he takes low, one ball and no strikes. Michael King tomorrow for the Padres. The A's have not announced their starter. It's a 1-10 first pitch. Towney and Schutte, 12-30. Right-hander comes set. Now to the plate of the pitch. That's taken low. And it's now 2-0. Nick Castellanos would be next. Sheets being held on by Kurtz. as the pitch that swung on and missed. Sinker at 95. It's now 2-1. A's will welcome the Seattle Mariners into town beginning Monday. Memorial Day observed. Look forward to seeing you at the ballpark. Here's the pitch. That's bounced on the left side. Gelof will scoop it up. Go the short way to McNeil, and the inning is over. So 5-4 on the put out. No runs. Hit one left. We're through seven complete. It's still the Padres 2 and the Athletics nothing.
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16: So, Michael Barabal with you here on A's Cast and the A's Radio Network. I'll take your calls after the game on A's Talk, the number 833-625-2278. That's 833-625-2278. Should be a whole lot of fun. And Johnny, kind of a wacky game this evening. 7 walks issued by A's pitching, 6 walks issued by Padre pitching for a total of 13 walks in the game. But unfortunately for the Athletics, just unable to put anything together. They've already left 7 men on base, and now this is a growing trend over the last couple of games as well. So let's see if the Athletics can turn the tide here in the last couple innings, down 2-0 heading into the 8th.
1: Yeah, no doubt, Michael. Kind of a strange game. You consider the Padres have just 2 hits on the night, and they lead it 2-0. But 13 walks between the 2 clubs, you said. And you will take people's calls, A's fans' calls, after the ballgame on A's Talk. So looking forward to that. And we go to the 8th right now. New pitcher on for the Padres, Jason Adam. He's been setting up Mason Miller. He's had a fine year himself. And by the way, this 8th inning is brought to you by Granite Expo, Grand Slam Savings with 10 Northern California locations, graniteexpo.com. Took me a little while to find it, but I found the read. And we go to the 8th.
17: I mean, that was just a dramatic pause.
1: Yeah, just kind of keeping them in suspense, right?
17: Exactly.
1: All right, we go to the 8th. Once again, here's Ken.
17: Here's Kurtz, who's singled twice and then bounced into a double play. So it's 2-0. And Jason Adam, back-to-back games, and delivers, and Nick swings and misses. It's 0-1. Adam worked the 8th inning last night. He was on the mound when Soderstrom led off in the 8th and hit that line shot to left center, and then Tyler was thrown out at second trying to stretch it to a double. Pitch is low for a ball, 1-1. And that was a great play by Bryce Johnson, who was playing center field last night for the Padres. So 1-1, Kurtz waits, and here's Adam at the belt. And the right-hander throws, and that's swung on and missed in the count 1-2. Kurtz hasn't walked tonight. That's kind of a headline. He's walked 50 times. Adam making his 19th appearance. He's logged some time on the IL. He's 2-0, 1.08 ERA. And here's his 1-2 pitch. Kurtz waits. Adam comes set and delivers. And Nick taps it foul right side. 1-10 tomorrow. Final game of the series. Mark Kotze will announce the starting pitcher after the ballgame. And the A's will take their shots against the very tough right-hander Michael King, who was dominant against the Dodgers here on Monday night. Here's the 1-2 pitch. Kurtz waits, and Nick takes outside in that game, which was won by the Padres 1-0 on a first-inning home run by Andujar. King went 7, 4 hits, no runs, walked 2, K'd 9. 2-2 pitch, and the right-hander throws, and Kurtz swings and misses, and down he goes. Fastball 93. Langelier is coming up. But first, we'll pause to allow our stations to identify themselves on A's Cast and the A's Radio Network.
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17: Here's Langoliers against Adam. And the delivery, and that swung on and ripped on the left field line. A base hit, extra bases going to the wall. Langelier is turning at first, going to second, and that's a stand-up double for Langoliers. And the Athletics will bring the tying run to the plate. It'll be Rooker against Adam. That was a rope.
1: Yes, it was. Breaking ball, and for Shea, his first hit of the series, his 12th double of the year.
17: So Rooker has struck out, walked, and flied to right. Fifth hit for the A's. Padres have two. The A's trail 2-0. One out, one on. Top of the eighth. Adam at the belt. Outfield straight up. Infield to pull. And Rooker takes inside, almost hit by it. Soderstrom is on deck. Breeze is not a factor. It's pretty much died down completely in San Diego. And the 1-0 pitch at the belt. Here it is. That's inside. 42,616. 42,616. And for the Padres, their 22nd sellout.
1: It's not bad. I mean, this is their 28th home game.
17: Yeah. They're 15-12. 2-0. Right-hander at the belt. Rooker waits and takes a strike on the inside corner. Brent Rooker has 7 homers, 25 RBIs. He has 5 homers this month. Adam from the first base side. Short lead by Langoliers at second. The pitch to Brent is dribbled foul off his foot. Third base side. Well, Langoliers, you know, was leading the league in hitting for quite some time. It dropped down to second in the AL entering today. Riley Green of the Tigers was number one at 324. Padres 2, A's nothing. Right-hander at the belt. And here's the pitch to Rooker. Swung on and missed. Down he goes on a breaking ball. Two away. Soderstrom coming up. So Tyler has flied to right, walk, and bounced to second. Kurtz struck out. Langoliers doubled. Rooker struck out. A's and the Padres, game two of the series. Adam at the belt. And here's the pitch. And Tyler takes outside. The A's would love to duplicate what they did in Colorado 2 years ago on this date. When the A's erased a 4-0 deficit. And also a 9-5 deficit and beat the Rockies in Denver. Right-hander is 1-0 pitch. Tyler waits. Here it is. And that swung on and missed. Mason Miller is up and throwing in the Padre bullpen. Giolito went 5. He was the Padres starter. JT Ginn went 2 1/3. He was the A's starter. Left-handed hitter, right-handed pitcher. And the 1-1 on the way. Swung on, tap, foul, first base side. Giolito walked 5, and Ginn walked 6. It was a very uneven start to this game.
1: It was. It was a very strange start.
17: Scott Barlow is up in the A's pen. He'll have the bottom of the inning. 2-0 Padres. Runner at second, that's Langoliers. And now the 1-2 delivery, and it's swung on and poked on the left field line. That's going to be foul out of play in the lower deck. Dodgers won their game today. 11-3 over the Brewers. So the Padres, if they hold this lead, they would stay a half game behind the Dodgers. Here's the 1-2 again. Soderstrom waits. And Adam at the belt. Here it is, and swing on, bounce, foul, first base side. So the count holds at 1-2. The A's trying to mount a late comeback. They had late magic during the Angels series.
0: wound up winning the last three, won three out of four. Infield to pull, the outfield toward left. And now the 1-2 delivery with two out. Here it is, and it's high strike, ring him up. So does some K's. Langeliers left at second. We go to the bottom of the eighth. And it's 2-0 Padres.
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0: To the bottom of the eighth, it's still 2-0 San Diego. It's been that way since the bottom of the third. 2-2-0 for the Padres. No runs, five hits for the A's. Scott Barlow is on. And Nick Castellanos will lead it off for the Friars. His 24th appearance for Barlow is 1-0, 3.09 ERA. And Castellanos, ground ball to third, back of the bag. Good play by Giloff. Long throw is in time. One pitch, one away. A shot back of the bag, and Giloff going to the line to backhand the ball. An accurate throw to Kurtz, one away. That we mentioned, Barlow 1-0. The win was on Wednesday night in San Diego, or in Anaheim. When he worked the ninth inning, Fish Gray working out of trouble. And Hogan Harris got the save in the bottom of the 10th. So here's Jackson Merrill taking high, and it's 1-0.
1: I love the reactions of Geloff over there, making that play to his right.
0: Mm-hmm. Top of the ninth inning is brought to you by California Community Colleges. Or the bottom of the, well, we could say the bottom of the eighth is brought to you by California Community Colleges, too, right? They wouldn't mind, right?
1: Nope.
0: Outside 2-0.
1: Extra plug.
0: Bottom of 8, 2-0 Padres. Scott Barlow has pitched a lot of baseball in his major league career, Johnny.
1: He has. Talked about it.
0: So here's Jackson Merrill, and a mile-high pop on the infield near the bag at second. Hernandez is waiting for it, just left of the bag, and he makes the catch, and that's out number two. When this game goes to the ninth, Geloff, Bolte, and McNeil will be coming up. Scott Barlow, for his career now, is appearing in his 464th game.
1: That's impressive. You figure... Well, you got to last. Not easy to be a reliever in this business. Such a volatile role.
0: Here is Ty France taking inside. Not bad for a guy who was drafted 15 years ago by the Dodgers.
1: Yeah, and for a guy that was in their system 7 years and never made it to the big leagues with that club.
0: Sixth round pick. Went to high school up in Santa Clarita. Now the 1-0 delivery with two out is fouled back out of play by France. 2-0 San Diego. He is 23rd on the active list in appearances, Barlow. Mason Miller heating up. And the 1-1 pitch. And it's on the way. And it's a bouncy ball foul just left of the bag over third and down the line. Scott's pitched in over 70 games in two seasons. Bunch of years in the 60s. Now, the 1-2 delivery, and that's a breaking ball outside, 2-2. The breaking ball has been his signature pitch all these years. His 2-2 pitch, and ready, here it is, and it's taken outside, 3-2. The Padres hits tonight. The double by Merrill in the third inning, and he was the first batter that Jose Suarez faced, and Sheets is single with two out on the seventh. But they're leading, and the 3-2 pitch is fouled straight back by Ty France. So Geloff, Bolte, and McNeil due up for the A's in the ninth. And once again, the 3-2, and that just missed outside. Close pitch. So with two out, a runner on. So Francis walked. That'll bring up Freddie Fermin, the catcher. He's walked twice and bounced out. Bolte two steps toward right center. Back of the bag at third is Geloff. And the pitch to Fermin is taken for a strike. Petco Park in San Diego. Located at 19 Tony Gwynn Way. Here's the 0-1 pitch. Dribble, left side, charge it short. Hernandez has it. Cross the body throw is on the money. And we're going to the ninth. And for the first time, the A's will see their former closer, Mason Miller, coming on. After 8, 2-0, San Diego.
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0: Mason Miller emerges from the Padres bullpen to a lot of fanfare here. There's fire everywhere. They have a light show. flames they have that are shooting up from the top of the batter's eye in center field.
1: Yeah, quite a show. I mean, that's about as loud as I've heard a place for a closer in a long time. That was impressive.
0: Geloff would lead it off. Geloff and Bolte and McNeil. Well, and along with his prowess on the mound, Mason is one of the all-time great guys.
1: For sure.
0: And he's fought through so much in his life. Here's Geloff, 2-0 Padres, ninth inning. And Miller delivers, and the fastball is high, 1-0. Actually, it's breaking ball. Slider that time.
1: Bryce Johnson takes over in right field.
0: Mm-hmm. He played center field last night. 0.79 ERA, making his 23rd appearance. And here's the 1-0 pitch, and Zach takes a strike. One ball, one strike. Only 100 miles an hour. That's all.
1: Took a little bit off.
0: Infield to pull. Merrill in center, a step toward right center, and Geloff takes outside. Two balls and one strike. And Mason has talked about the command of his slider. People always want to talk about his fastball, well, for good reason. But he feels the command of his slider has been the key. Zach, strike on the inside corner, didn't like it. The A's do not have a challenge left, though.
1: Yeah, and it's hurt them. They've had some balls that they'd like to challenge. The A's would like nothing more than to get to Miller here.
0: And get somebody, at least get somebody on base to bring the tying run up. Down 2-0. Geloff leading off in the ninth, and Mason froze, and it swung on, hit foul down the right side, out of play. 1-0-1. Two balls and two strikes. And here's the pitch. He throws, and it's high inside. He was on the mound for the last ever out. The last game and the last out at the Coliseum against the Texas Rangers. Here's a 3-2 pitch. Ready at the belt. And Geloff swings and misses. Down he goes. Fastball 102. Henry Bolte coming up. Well, they went to their formula, and it's worked so well. With Giolito going just five innings, and then Estrada and Morejon and Adam and now Miller. And the delivery, and that's taken for a strike by Henry Bolte. Padres, two runs, two hits. The A's, no runs, five hits. At the belt. And the 0-1 pitch swung on and missed. Time is called by Bolte. Jeff McNeil is on deck. Now Bolte back to the plate. Slightly open stance. Mason at the belt. The pitch high. And the count is now 1-2. Fastball 103. Jackson Merrill, two steps toward right center. Bryce Johnson toward the line and right. The pitch is swung on and missed. Two batters, two Ks. That'll bring up McNeil. Well, the A's certainly knew, Johnny, they were giving up one of the premier pitchers in baseball when they traded Mason, but they liked the return they got from the Padres. And especially young Leo DeVries.
1: Absolutely. Still just 19 years old.
0: Here's McNeil. Walk. Bounced into a double play and bounced out. Two out, ninth inning, 2-0. Padres high, 1-0. Rated as the number two prospect in the game by MLB Pipeline. Count 1-0. And Miller delivers, and it swung on a ground ball to the right side. Backhanded first. France underhand. Miller on the bag. Another great job by Mason Miller. And the San Diego Padres blank the A's today. And the final is 2-0 in favor of the Padres. So the Padres improved to 31-20. The A's fall to 26-26. So Giolito is the winner again. The loser, Mason Miller, gets the save. The A's and the Padres tomorrow with the first.

0: the games have to be played, and the small things at the end of the game typically make the difference of the outcome, and today it was no different. You know, a hit by pitch with the bases loaded, to score a run and not get a hit. I mean, it's just, it's incredible. But hey, man, that's why you have to understand how to flush it and get back tomorrow, because you got another game. You're trying to win a road trip here, and each day we come in here, we talk about how huge the game is. Well, tomorrow is as big as this one, because when you leave San Diego, you got a team that's right behind you in the standings, and they're salivating to get an opportunity to jump ahead of you.
1: 2 1/3 innings pitched, 0 hits, 6 walks, a career high for JT Ginn, 4 strikeouts. He gave up 2 runs without giving up a hit. That's just, I mean, just looking at the box score, if you were keeping score at home and you're just looking at it going, this is not something that you're normally going to see. This is crazy.
0: Well, this is not something that you normally see in his last start, and to see what happens today. We talked about it. What can you expect? Well, we didn't know because we were in charted waters. But the one thing that I can say is that it didn't look like JT begged out. Mark Kotze had to come out there and convince him, even though he had already told him he was coming out. You could tell he was still trying to talk him out of it, and that's the type of competitor that he is. But you knew it. We saw it. You know, the high pitch at bat, something that he has not been creating because he had been getting early contact, having count leverage, and seems like he was behind the eight ball with every hitter today.
1: 45 pitches in the second inning. He walked off the mound in the second inning with 63 pitches already. You knew he wasn't going to be long for the game. But going to switch it up tonight. Normally we do the Toyota Turning Point. It was the game-winning run. We're going to switch that up tonight. Let's get to the Toyota Turning Point, because the turning point really was the Athletics getting guys on and not being able to do anything with it. I mean, the Athletics, you had Cortez get the lead off the game. Cortez with a base hit. Nick Kurtz with a base hit. You got runners on to start the game. You can't bring anybody on. You'd have a runner on in the second, a runner on in the third. But then you got bases juiced in the fourth, and you don't bring anybody in.
0: Well, it wasn't a situation where guys would take a strike three down the middle. It was a lot of atom balls. I mean, they were putting it in play. You know, we know McNeil's a guy who can manipulate the baseball, but I just think that you have to give credit to Giolito. And I'm always one to praise pitchers that are not overpowering, but they understand how to stay at the bottom of the strike zone and to create soft contact.
1: The first baseman, Ty France, had 2 unassisted double plays.
0: He hit.
1: Come on, Shooty. This is stuff that you normally don't see. It all happened in one game.
0: You know, but the play at first base, it happened so quickly to be a runner at first base, and we were all kind of making fun of where Cortez was going because it was a ground ball. You know, it's a force play. You got to get to second base. But all he was thinking about was eluding the tag and getting back to the base, and that's just how strange things were in this game.
1: And then Cortez would line into the next unassisted double play. A first baseman, 2 unassisted double play.
0: It's just sometimes they say the ball don't bounce your way. Today was one of those.
1: And then the poor fan down the right field line on the foul ball and gets smoked by Jeff McNeil's cleat. But he was a gamer. He stayed there the whole game with Band-Aids on his ear, cheek, and nose. I mean, you just saw stuff tonight that it's hard to believe. I mean, you watch that game tonight, and you're hard to believe just everything that went on in this game.
0: And I hope that gentleman is okay.
1: Oh.
0: But he set an example. You know, he didn't beg out of the
1: seat.
0: He didn't leave the game and go home and ice up. He said, take me up and let me go sit back in my game and give me a beer and a hot dog.
1: I would have been gone. I would have been out of there. And then from the very start, he's like, I'm fine, I'm fine, I'm fine. I'm like, no, you're not. No, you're not. He's going to be black and blue tomorrow, but God bless that guy for hanging in there. And then if we showed him, you know, take me out to the ball game. Look at him. Just a gamer. Get hit by the spikes right on the melon.
0: I mean, 3 of those 4 on that shoe got him.
1: Oh.
0: He was leaking before he even knew what was coming out of his face, man. Unbelievable. But, man, look here. Guy's a true soldier, man, and we just hope he's okay.
1: Yeah, no, that was a really tough one. All right, let's get to the pitching matchup. As you look at Giolito, did what he needed to do, right? He gave him 5 shutout, and the Padres' strength this year, it's not their offense. Hasn't really been their starters. It's their bullpen, as you got to see tonight. But he gave you 5 scoreless.

0: was enough that JT Gann, 2 1/3, didn't give up a hit. But he had a career walk, career high 6 walks, a hit batter. Just did not have it. He was behind all night long.
1: Yeah, well, these guys have been pretty good of late. Early on in the season, that was an area of concern because we were given a bunch of free pedestrians, walked all over the bases. But tonight it was just one of those things. I think the difference between Giolito and Gann tonight is that he gave his defense a chance. And if you make him hit the ball, at least you got a chance to get him out. And he kept the ball on the play. He kept us in the ballpark. You know, we had a couple opportunities where one swing could have changed the complexion
0: totally.
1: Of the game.
0: Yeah.
1: But we just couldn't come up with that one big hit. Plain and simple.
0: Yeah, I mean, they were in it the whole time. One swing, or a couple times, even Langeliers with that late double in the eighth inning. You're thinking, okay, maybe this is it. But the offense just couldn't get going. But I just can't get over the line for JT Gann. It's just crazy. Zero hits and the 6 walks and a hit batter, and just very, very odd.
1: You know, I think it was more than just physical. It was mental also. That dude was drained. Even though he didn't show it emotionally, I can only imagine being a pitcher and doing something that you have an opportunity to do that not many have been able to do to the, in this game. And to get that opportunity and to come up that short and the way that it ended, I know he got 5 days off, man, but when you stress yourself out under that type of duress, I would imagine sometimes maybe they might even skip a guy's start, give him a chance to rest a little bit, because JT's, one thing that we've noticed is he's got great feel and great command, and it just wasn't there tonight.
0: Well, let's get to the River Rock Daily Jackpot as the on-base streak continues. It is hard to believe that Nick Kurtz has made this thing look so easy. Comes up again for the 2nd straight day, first at bat, it's a base hit, and away we go. And here he is at 46, 2 away from the great Mark McGwire for the single season record at 48. Nick Kurtz, unbelievable. It's hard to believe he's made it look this easy.
1: Well, 46 games are a lot of games to go without getting on base, and by way of any way that he can. And it's not like he's gotten on base because of an error or a blooper. Everything has been legit. And even more impressive that every team that he runs into over the past week and a half or so, they realize what he has to do and the record that he has a chance to catch. And when you know that, you're going to do a little extra, a little more to try to keep this guy from setting a record or getting closer to it against you. But no matter what, nobody's been able to get in his way.
0: 2 more hits tonight, 309 average during the streak, the 46 walks, the 998 OPS. Look at the on-base percentage, 465. I mean, it's not like he's limping through this thing. I mean, he is just, he's tearing it up. And, you know, think he'll get on base again tomorrow, and then we're going to be there at the ballpark in West Sacramento where he could tie the great Mark McGwire at 48 straight games for the single season record.
1: Well, typically a guy like him in a season to get 600 ABs or something like that, it's very difficult to sustain a hot streak. We've watched that with Langeliers.
0: Yeah.
1: This dude was just in fuego. And you knew sooner or later he had to cool off a little bit because that's just the nature of the game. But Nick Kurtz, I mean, there are not many poor swings in there. He's still selective. His approach is still solid no matter who he's facing. Giolito made some quality pitches today that were borderline down in the zone that he could have easy offered at, and he spit on those pitches. I mean, it's been pretty impressive for a kid as young as he is to have the kind of strike zone command or control, if you will, that he has.
0: And there was only one game during the homestand where he just walked. You look at that on base, he's on base multiple times every game. It's whether he's hitting or he's walking. And I think about these pitching staffs, if he's not getting on, I mean, if he's not getting the base hit or he's getting a double or knocking out of the ballpark, you see so many pitchers want to pitch around him.
1: A lot of guys want to get in a rhythm. They want to get in a defined position in the batting order. Hey, where am I going to be hitting today? Especially established players. And for him to do it and to be moved around in the batting order so many different times, it's probably a little harder for the opposing team to have a plan of attack, because typically you got a leadoff hitter, there's a way you attack this guy, you understand what he's trying to do, those carriers, those guys that do the heavy lifting, you want to make sure that you don't have any traffic on the bases when they do get up. But he's been up in so many different situations, leading off innings, coming in with runners in scoring position, you name it, he's been in that role, and nothing has been able to slow him down, man. But it'll be interesting. You know, he's still got a bunch of games to go. You know, the only sad part about this is he got a chance to pass my homie. You know, you don't hear many guys passing up records or doing things that the great Ricky Henderson did. But to be in that conversation, because everything that Ricky did on the field for a Hall of Famer that he was pretty special.
0: Yeah, that's the overall, which, you know, you talk about. We'll get into that. Right now we're focusing on the single season. But overall, Mark McGwire has a record at 62. That was two seasons. Right now, you know, you talk about the illustrious history of this organization. Tomorrow we can tie Hall of Famer Jimmy Fox, and then Monday he can tie Mark McGwire at 48, who should be in the Baseball Hall of Fame. I mean, passing Ricky Henderson. I mean, you're talking about greatness. These players were greatness in the history of the game. We showed you the 23 and under list, and you've got Ted Williams, Stan Musial, Joe DiMaggio. He's been on lists this year with Barry Bonds. I mean, the greats of the greats.
1: How about the National guy coming out yesterday talking about the stadium that's going to be, I mean, not the stadium, but the statue that's going to be.
0: Where are you going to put the statue?
1: Oh, it will be a big one. Woo-wee.
0: Like the one they got in San Diego for Tony Gwynn? You get a big statue when you're a great player, Shooty.
1: And a big player.
0: But he's got a long way to go, but obviously not happy with the 2-0 shutout. We're going to hear from the skipper next right here on A's Cast. 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
0: 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Well, we're going to have some interesting news for you coming up. It's going to be a different starter tomorrow. We'll give that to you after Mark Kotze. Athletics lose 2-0. You only give up 2 hits and you lose 2-0. Very, very strange. 2 1/3 innings pitch for JT Gann. No hits, but he gave up the 2 runs, a career high, 6 walks. Here's Mark Kotze after the loss.
7: Yeah, I mean, you know, tonight was a completely different outing, obviously. He just didn't have command of anything, really. Competed. That's what I would use the word, competed tonight. And, you know, for him to go 45 pitches a second inning, really, you know, kind of pushing in there to get us through. I mean, trying to cover some of the bullpen, but give him a chance to get out of that inning, and he did. So, you know, again, we talk a lot about just being able to command the baseball, and then tonight was one of those nights where he just didn't have command.
8: After that, Suarez did a pretty good job, and really the whole bullpen. I'm just going to say kind of the way they kind of were able to at least give you guys a chance there.
7: Yeah, no, I thought that the bullpen, I mean, kept us in the game, and that's what we kind of talked about last night. We We let a one-run game get away in the ninth or in the eighth. You know, for Suarez, Kunal, you know, to come in and really provide those innings that we needed. You know, they pitched great. I think we ended up with 10 strikeouts outside of JT's. I think he had 6 walks and a hit batter. We had 1 walk in 10K. So,
8: talked about kind of the difficulties facing that late inning bullpen with those guys. These first 2 nights is kind of an example of that, you'd say.
7: Yeah, I mean, you know, this team, you try to get the lead by the 6th inning. You know, you saw, again, a run of 4 relievers that we've had a lot of success this year, and it's difficult to score. You know, we had our opportunities. I think we were 0 for 8 or 0 for 7 with runners in scoring position. We had 2 innings where we had 2nd and 3rd, and bases loaded and couldn't capitalize. Really, that's kind of the story. I mean, anytime you only give up 2 hits in a game, there's a good chance you should be on the winning side, and it's unfortunate we're not tonight.
0: Yeah, this is one of those. The Padres have struggled to score runs this year. You're hoping, coming off the series against Anaheim, the bats would get hot. You'd be able to outscore them, but the Padres' pitching was definitely dominant tonight. Got to be happy with the A's bullpen, though, the way they threw the baseball.
1: Absolutely, and I think the only silver lining other than the bullpen did pitch well is, as strange as this game was offensively, we still had an opportunity to win this game several times, and I think that's something you can hold your head up about, this understanding we were one hit away from changing the complexity of this game. But Joe Kunal, man, I can't say enough about him and what Suarez was able to come.
0: Suarez was huge.
1: And keep us in the ball game. He had his slider working. He was commanding his fastball, setting it up. Lefties looked poor against him tonight. I'm sure we're going to see him some probably higher leverage situations, the way that he came in there and handled those guys, and at least minimize the damage in that situation. Good really could have gotten out of hand there, but he came in and did a really good job.
0: Yeah, with all the walks, this game could have got ugly, and it could have got ugly quick, and it didn't. But it also means tomorrow the bullpen will be a little different with Kunal going today. I don't know if he'll be able to go tomorrow, but you're going to need all hands on deck tomorrow.
1: Well, we'll see what our starter does tomorrow, because if he can go deep, and it'll be a good day for him tomorrow, because he has an opportunity to step up in this rotation and give us something that we've been needing, some consistency at the back end. So you never know. The Padres haven't seen a whole lot of him. That's working in his favor. And if he has his command, you know his stuff is as good as anybody on this roster.
0: Well, I got a little surprise for you on that. We're going to hold on that. A little surprise on who's going to be taking the ball tomorrow. Let's take a look at the AL West standings. Where the Athletics are, yes, back to 500 and still in first place, as the Rangers are a game back. Mariners, who we're going to see for 3 at the ballpark in West Sacramento starting on Monday, a game and a half back. Talk about a strange game. This first third of the season. You know, basically Monday, we're going to be the first third of the season, the way the standings have been and the way the West has been. For some teams, been disappointing. For the Athletics, I don't think so. For other teams, it's been disappointing.
1: Well, at the end of the day, you kind of look at where you are, evaluate where you are at this point of the season, good or bad. At the end of the day, you look at the standings, and that's all that matters, and they're in first place.
0: Well, you look at it, the first third of the season, it's about, you know, what you did in the offseason, what you built. Now, this second third of the season is, what do you need to do to help your team going forward? Last half of the season, you just have to, as the front office, you guys just got to sit back and watch. But this coming up, this is where you're going to have to really decide, how are we going to go out and help this team?
1: Well, over the next couple of months, as I call and request for my scout seats, there will be a lot of us sitting like this in our seats. Most of the time we got space, we got room, but everybody's out there hunting.
0: Yeah.
1: So as you said, this is where you find out what you need, and now you start going to find it.
0: And this is my favorite part, doing the show with Shooty. Everybody says we got to go get pitching. What happens if somebody is offering you pitching?
1: watch out, because they're trying to take advantage of you. Nobody has enough to be traded.
0: Nobody's got pitching. Everybody's searching for pitching. We may use over 900 pitchers in baseball this year. Nobody has any pitching to offer.
1: Well, when you don't have a bunch of guys that can pitch and all these guys do is throw, all that does is create a shortage, and it's definitely a shortage of guys that can command that baseball.
0: Got a little surprise for you. Who's taking the ball for the Athletics tomorrow? We'll have it for you next, right here on A's Cast. 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
0: 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Toyota, let's go places. Well, we've talked a lot this season about seize the moment. Luis Medina is getting the ball tomorrow, not Jacob Lopez. Luis Medina did not pitch last year, coming back from Tommy John surgery. He hasn't started since 2024 when he got 8 starts. He has thrown the ball pretty well this year. He's getting a tremendous opportunity to show himself. I don't know how deep he can go, but give me as much as you can.
1: Well, you say he's been pitching well of late. When he's on top of his game, he is funky Cole Medina. I mean, the stuff is legit. He's been highly heralded in this organization upon his arrival. I'm looking forward. You know, he's shown glimpses each time that he's been out there, but when he's got it all working, it's a tough at bat for hitters. So I'm excited about this game tomorrow.
0: Yeah, the reason why he was not going to be in AAA could be because, you know, he was out of options. So he had to be here, and he had to pitch out of the bullpen. And at one point, Mark Kotze talked about he needs to mature. Well, he has pitched well. Now he's going up against Michael King, who's one of their better pitchers. Going to be a good matchup. But there's, like you said, ever since he's come over from the Yankees, you know this guy's got stuff.
1: Yeah. Well, it's good the organization has shown patience because his arrival is now, and we'll see what he has.
0: Need to get a victory tomorrow. Athletic shutout 2-0. We'll be back tomorrow at 12:30, and your phone calls are up next.
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3: Now the 3-1 pitch on the way. Runner goes. It's swung at a high fly ball to center and deep. Taylor back right to the track at the wall. He will leap and watch it fly. Wilson has done it again.
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4: It's time to hear from you, the fans. From road trippers.
5: It's a strike. It's a ball. Same location.
4: It's time to hear from you, the fans. 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
5: It's a strike. 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Yeah.
4: To pitching experts.
6: Do, do, do, do. Paging. Dr. Emo.
4: And the rest.
7: I'm so fired up. I'm confused.
4: This is A's Talk. Here's your host, Michael Barabalt.
8: Well, that was a kind of a wacky, weird game down there in San Diego. The A's lose to the San Diego Padres by a final of 2-0. The Padres record just 2 hits. Ton of walks, ton of long at-bats. The final time of game, though, was still under 3 hours, miraculously. But I think we were in the top of the fourth, and we're about an hour and 25 minutes in. The game really sped up towards the end, but tons of walks, tons of opportunities to score. I mean, you're thinking that there's an opportunity for this game to be high scoring, 6, 7, 8 runs either side. The A's struggle once again with runners in scoring position and leaving guys on base for the second game in a row. And really, you can go all the way back to the Wednesday game in Anaheim. So you're looking at 4 games where the A's have had a ton of opportunities to get big hits and they've been unable to do so. In the 2 games in this series, the A's have left 15 men on base, 7 last night, 8 tonight, and are 1-for-15 with runners in scoring position. And when I think about with what situational hitting is, and can you really simulate the pressure of any type of situation where you're not just taking BP and saying, okay, let's go the other way, like, because they'll have a round in batting practice where there's a round where you're going to lay a couple of bunts down, then you're going to go the other way, then you're going to try to hit the middle of the field, and then you're going to have a round where you really come out of your shoes. So that's not really simulating situational hitting, because you're not facing guys throwing 97, 98, 99. There's not real runners on base. The lights aren't on in the ballpark. The fans aren't in the ballpark. So there's a lot different about what happens with situational hitting, and I like to kind of compare it to when you're driving a car and you're on the road going somewhere, and at certain times you're just cruising along, and not to say these at-bats are going through the motions, but you know, nobody out, one out, two out, it doesn't really matter. Nobody on base in, let's say, early in the game, trying to get your timing down, trying to get the feel for the game going, the atmosphere of the ballpark. And then when you're driving a car and you're going down the road, you're going down to the grocery store, you're just kind of going through the motions there. But then when traffic comes, when you're driving, or in baseball, traffic on the base paths comes, things change. You're slowing down, you're speeding up, you're weaving in and out of traffic, trying to change lanes, trying to figure out what's the best possible route to my final destination. And when you look at situational hitting, you can't have the same approach every single time you come at bat. You got to figure out what's the situation, what's the score, what inning is it, how many outs are there, how many guys are on base, where are they on base, who's on base, do they have speed? There's a ton of different variables. Who's on the mound? Who's hitting behind me? What have I done today? What have they done today, the guy hitting behind me? So there's so many things you have to think about. And I like to compare it when you're driving somewhere too. speeding up to merge or slowing down to merge, and then maybe changing your route because of what weather conditions, road conditions, whatever. But on a typical day, when you're going somewhere, you're going to take the same route because you know it. It's convenient for you. You don't need to pull out Apple Maps or Google Maps or whatever you use. And when you get into the batter's box and you have a situation like the A's had in the first inning, where you have first and third, nobody out. Carlos Cortez leads off the game with a single. By the way, he's been great in the leadoff spot. We'll get to that a little bit later. And then Kurt singles, extends his on-base streak. But then you got Shea Langeliers, who, that's the guy you want up. I mean, if you were to pick anybody in the A's lineup to hit with runners on base, it's Shea Langeliers, just because of what he has done throughout the course of the season. He has by far been the A's best overall hitter. Well, he flies out to shallow right. Cortez doesn't have the speed to tag up from third in that situation. And I don't even know if they sent Henry Bolte in that situation. It's early in the game. You don't want to hit yourself into an early double play. You got Rooker and Tyler Soderstrom coming up. Two more chances to get at least one run out of this. Well, Rooker strikes out, and then Soderstrom swings at the first pitch, flies out, ends the inning. And you don't want to say that a game really turns in the first inning when it's still nothing, but it felt like the game turned there. Nate, did you say something?
0: No, Michael. Apologies.
8: Oh, I'm sorry. So it feels like the game turns because you're sitting pretty first and third, nobody out. You're going to jump all over Lucas Giolito. You're going to get on the board early, just like you did last night, and then it doesn't happen. And then JT Ginn dances in and out of trouble in the first. And then in the second, it's walk, strikeout, walk, walk, hit, batter. And the Padres have a run without even giving up a hit. And you look ahead to the fourth for the Athletics. You get the bases loaded, one out. It's 3-1 on Jeff McNeil. And he ends up grounding into the 4-6-3 double play. And even if the A's had a challenge, that play was really close at first. He still would have been out. That call would have been confirmed. So the A's not having a challenge, losing that challenge on the possible pickoff attempt of Fernando Tatis Jr. in the first, didn't really come back to bite him. But when you look at what the A's have done situationally, they've had guys on base. They've had their chances. They've had their top hitters come up with runners on base. And they haven't come through. And you're going to go through lulls during the season. And I know fans don't want to hear this, but you're going to go through times during the season where there are struggles, and you're going to go through times there are real great successes. And for right now, the A's offensively, for whatever reason, outside of the 14-run outing on Tuesday in Anaheim, they have struggled over the last week. You can go all the way back to the one run they scored last Saturday against the Giants. On Sunday, they scored one run in that game, one run against the Angels on Monday. And that was just in the ninth inning when they were trying to get Ginn the no-hitter. You break out Tuesday, but then three runs Wednesday, three runs Thursday, three runs last night, and just the no runs tonight. So there's offensively, there's something flawed, I think, about the approach situationally with how they're coming up to the plate right now with runners on base. And it's not my job to correct it. I can't really pinpoint what it is, but I just think it's important to note, Nate, that with anything, you're going to change your approach to different situations in life. And I think with the Athletics, sometimes, and this is not an Athletics problem, this is a baseball problem, because of how teams are built and how swings are built by hitting coaches and all the analytic and data operations people with all the information and video and technology and everything that's accessible to these players. I almost think there's times where these guys are going up there and thinking too much. I think that's what Lawrence Butler is going through. I think he has been at the heart of that. I think that's been the key to his struggles. You go up there thinking because you have so much information in your head, and at the end of the day, you just got to see ball and hit ball.
0: I agree. I think I know there's always references baseball and golf go hand in hand, but yeah, it's the same thing. You go up to hit a golf ball, if you're thinking too much, then you're probably not going to hit it right. Like, you just have to trust yourself. You have to trust your I mean, what you've done your whole life, right? It is frustrating to see guys with major talent like Lawrence Butler not be able to get it done. Just when they, you know, when they get up to the plate, there's too much going on. I think you hit it right in the head, Michael.
8: Yeah, and it's a struggle that the A's are going to have to quickly figure out because, you know, you have the Seattle Mariners coming into town. While they did lose again tonight, but you have the Mariners coming into town who are itching to gain ground and take over first place. The Rangers are on their heels as well. So this is not something where you can let things get away. And we've lauded, and I have lauded the A's about their response when they've had a couple of losses in a row, a couple of bad games in a row. They haven't let it get out of control yet, and that's a credit to them. Well, now, tomorrow is an opportunity to prove that once again. Because you get swept down in San Diego, all of a sudden, it's an under 500 road trip. You're coming home to West Sacramento, and it doesn't get any easier.
0: And you're under 500 yourself.
8: Exactly. And you got the Mariners coming in, and the Yankees coming next weekend. So
0: your record at home, too, is under 500.
8: Yeah, so, I mean, the A's going to have to show us something tomorrow. And it's going to be up to the young arm of Luis Medina. We'll get into that earlier, but that was announced after the game that Medina will get the start. And I think our first caller is going to have some opinions on that. So I think, Nate, I don't even have to say his name. So
0: yeah, let's just
8: get him on the line. I know Greg will take up about 5 or 10 minutes just on Medina right now. So go ahead.
1: Hey, gentlemen. You know, I got to give Nate credit. He's the one that broke the news to me. ESPN announced Jacob Lopez was starting. So this must have just been something that was decided very, you know, a few minutes ago, an hour ago, because, like I said, I don't know.
0: What happened was Kotze was asked, Ken Korak, I believe, asked Kotze before the game, and Kotze said that will be announced after the game tonight, their decision for tomorrow. And it seemed like it was being led on that he knew a change was coming, obviously, that Lopez would not be starting tomorrow.
1: Makes sense. I mean, probably the debate was, or the discussion was, who are we going to start? Because you can't go with Jacob Lopez. He's atrocious. So that was the easy part, was eliminating him out of the rotation because he's so god-awful. But I think probably the question was,
0: brutal,
1: who do we start?
0: Greg.
1: And No, numbers don't lie. People do. And yeah. let's just go by
0: they
1: the numbers.
0: They call me a liar, he's Greg. Atrocious.
8: He isn't calling you a truther.
1: Oh, no. You guys won't say it on the air, and I understand why. But you guys know Lopez is atrocious. So I don't have to put words in your guys' mouth. But right. I think that probably makes sense, Nate. That was the discussion, was who are we going to start? And thankfully it is Medina, because I'm a Medina guy. Medina's a starter. Medina's shown that, you know, he's bounced back from the injury he had. The Padres aren't a good hitting team. So this is a really good spot for Medina, if you ask me. I mean, the Padres have four or five guys hitting under 200 in that lineup. So, you know, again, they look like world beaters against us because we can't. You know, I think it's a good start, a good spot for Medina. There's got to be something to light a match, to spark this team, because right now they look flat. First and third no outs in the first inning. That was a sign of the times because we couldn't even scratch out a run there. I'm really concerned with Shea Langeliers because he has plummeted, and the last thing we need right now is Shea Langeliers going into a slump, because we know the Butlers, we know the Sodies, we know the Rookers, and, you know, Kurtz is unreal, but Kurtz can't do it by himself, and we do not need Shea Langeliers slumping right now, and he's really, you know, but besides the double he got tonight, Shea was up in big spots, and he could barely hit the ball to the infield, so we do not need Shea Langeliers going in the tank right now with all the other guys struggling, so... JT Ginn, I said it the night he threw the two-hitter. How is he going to bounce back from this? And some said he'd bounce back fine. I wasn't so sure, and that's why I brought it up. He looked atrocious tonight. 6 walks, had no command. You hit a guy with the bases loaded. I mean, a lot of guys, and I'm not pointing any fingers, but a lot of guys want to anoint him the next Dave Stewart, and I was kind of like, pump the brakes a little bit. He is not shown to stay healthy. He has not shown to be consistent, and it reared its ugly head tonight. So,
0: are the psychos trying to anoint him the next Dave Stewart? Is that what's going on, Greg?
1: There was a few psychos that were excited. I think there was a few that were very excited in the A's media. I won't say any names. Chris Townsend. But Tony was ready to call the next Roger Clemens. I mean, if you talk to Townsend.
0: Good thing he doesn't listen to this show.
1: Exactly. Thank God. Oh, no, Townie, thank God. Someone will be in Townie's ear telling him.
0: Yeah, so we got all the tattletales on this show.
1: Oh, someone's tattletaling. You better believe it. I've been told on a number of times in the last few years. Yeah. Make no mistake about it.
0: I can imagine.
1: A lot of people have told on me. I've been put on suspension a few times. So, you got to salvage some tomorrow. You know, Mike made a great point. You don't want to get swept in San Diego. It's just getting swept is just such a negative taste in your mouth with a long flight home. Michael's made a great point about pointing the schedule out. Seattle coming to town. They're going to be feisty. You know, we took 2 out of 3 up there, so they're going to want blood. New York, we took 2 or 3 from them. They're going to want blood. So not only are they great teams, they're great teams that we've already beat. And you know, the Yankees are playing a lot better baseball right now than they were when we beat them. So,
8: and they're getting healthier.
1: I don't know, gentlemen.
8: Just got Garrett Cole back.
1: They're getting healthier. They're Garrett Cole. Do we face Garrett Cole? I don't think we do, but Michael, you would probably know that better than I would, Nate.
8: It's going to be teetered. I think they're going to Kansas City, and I think he's supposed to start the Wednesday game there, and then they have an off day. So it's going to be whether or not they want to give him an extra day or two of rest because he started, I believe, on Friday was his first start back. So we'll see kind of how that shakes out.
1: You know their pitch count him, so it might not be the worst. I mean, he was touching 99 in his first start, so it seems like the arm strength is back. But they got to be pitch counting him, so you know maybe that would be a blessing in disguise if we had to face him. But the Yankees, I mean, they can pitch. I mean, make no mistake about it. Aaron Judge, I mean, they're playing good baseball right now. So that's a whole nother thing to worry about for a later date next week. But it was a great weekend in San Diego. I mean, for taking an L today and yesterday, we had a great time. It's a great yard. It's always great to hang with the boys. Got to hang with the Mahler today. Got some great pictures, some great chat with the Mahler. And Petco's beautiful. You guys got to get out here. I know you guys have never been here. I highly recommend get to San Diego, get to Petco Park. It is unbelievable environment.
0: It just looks awesome.
1: Place. There's
8: so much to do. Can you still get us free tickets?
1: Oh, I can IO you guys a little bit, so I can probably pull some strings. I do owe. Thank you, Michael, for calling me out. I do have a hookup at SeaWorld, so if you want to, take your women to SeaWorld, take your kids to SeaWorld, I got a hookup for that. So feel free to shoot me a text, give me a call. I got the SeaWorld hookup.
0: All right,
8: Greg. Thank you for the phone call, Nate. We'll have to hit up the Greg or maybe his slow bro Jeff McNeil to help us out. For San Diego.
0: I want to go so bad. It looked, just watching on TV today, it was so beautiful. And then, I mean, there was a lot of crazy stuff going on today. The guy getting kicked in the head was nuts. Yeah. It was just that view, all of it was pretty amazing. The Mason Miller walkout is just terrifying. And then he comes out and just absolutely...
8: Does he still come out to that Nickelback song?
0: No, he was coming out to, I believe, a Korn song. It might have been Tool, actually. Sorry. I got to double check that. But seemed like a different song tonight. But just the lights going out, it's just terrifying. Terrifying.
8: And he's been unbelievable. 0.76 ERA. He's been one of the most dominant relievers I've seen over the course of the first 50 some odd games of a season. Coming up next, more of your phone calls here on Ace Talk.
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8: Four of 2-0, they'll look to bounce back and salvage game and avoid the sweep of the Padres tomorrow afternoon. And one thing for the Athletics, I was looking back at the schedule, and credit when credit is due, they haven't gotten swept since that opening series in Toronto. So, and there's, I believe, only been one other time that they've been up against getting swept. I know in Philadelphia, they lost the first two. They end up rebounding in a big way, winning 12-1, and that is the only time that the A's have been going up against the sweep since that opening series in Toronto. So credit where credit's due, but now you're going to have to prove it and come back again. 1:10 first pitch tomorrow, and you're going to have to really kind of prove something, because that date of determination, May 31st, is coming a week from tomorrow. What's the record going to be? Right now, the Athletics are sitting at 26-26. You got a big one tomorrow, and then a big homestand coming up in West Sacramento. Back to your phone calls. Michael, leaving the game in San Diego. You are on Ace Talk. By the way, great name.
30: Hey, thank you. Thank you so much. Yes, flew down today from Sacramento and attended the game. Very concerned, as you pointed out in an earlier segment. The A's gave up 6 walks and hit a batter with the bases loaded. You got to get these guys out. You know, it's one thing to out hit your opponent 5-2, but what counts in the end is that you got to outscore the other team. And the walks were just very troublesome for me to watch right next to the A's dugout. And hopefully tomorrow's starting pitcher for us will make some adjustments and corrections to what we saw today, and we could come out of this road trip 4-3 before hosting Seattle on Memorial Day.
8: Yeah, great points there, Michael, and thank you for the phone call. You know, you can't defend a walk. And when you walk, however many guys he has,
2: great
8: walked
2: point,
8: seven
2: Michael.
8: Guys. Thank you. Yeah, see, we should have just played that.
0: I know. I was a little late on it. I almost hit the great point, Michael.
8: You got to be ready.
2: Great point, Michael.
8: Yeah, you got to be ready. Walking eight guys tonight, you can't defend that. And both, obviously, both guys that walk score because the Padres only had two hits. And you had the Merrill double in the third, but that's what set up second and third. And then France, with situational hitting, with the infield in, gets a ball up the middle. Hernández has to go to first for the out, which scores Castellanos. And then, obviously, the hit batter, Tatis, was hit, which scored Merrill, scored the first one and the second. So, for the Athletics, you got to get better at situational hitting. And the walks really haven't been an issue as of late. So, this was kind of hopefully a one-off for A's pitching, especially Ginn walking six guys. I don't really put, you know, the other, I'm not going to hold the bullpen really that much accountable because the bullpen had to eat up 5 2/3 tonight.
0: Bullpen was good.
8: Two walks. I mean, they walked a few guys, but, you know, two hits, two walks, no runs, six strikeouts. I think you'll take that in 5 2/3. And shout out to Jose Suarez, too. I mean,
0: he was dealing
8: really big innings, and we weren't really sure what we were going to get out of him when the A's acquired him from Seattle about a week and a half ago. And he has been pretty good for the Athletics. I mean, he had that one struggle against the Giants, but other than that, his other three appearances, he's been really good and a nice surprise for the Athletics, and especially tonight, like I said, just eating up those big kind of middle innings, the 2 2/3 there.
0: Yeah, he's also, how tall is he? He is not very tall. He just goes out there and just gives it his all. I was super impressed with his pitching tonight. I really really liked what I saw to him. And I forgot to mention, they kept the Mahler and Road Trip Mike were stars of the show
8: tonight.
0: That. They were all over the broadcast tonight. So I wanted to bring that up. I saw the Mahler listening intently. His headphones were in, locked in, just how we like it here on Ace Talk, Ace Cast.
8: It. Go to the game, listen to Ace Cast.
0: Yes, that's what you should know? Be doing.
8: You should be listening to Ace Cast wherever you go, in the car, at work, you're at a workout, listen to Ace Cast. We got content running 24/7. To answer your question, Jose Suarez is a 5'10".
0: What? Is that true?
8: It's from MLB.com, so I don't know how much more true you can get.
0: Do they have to measure the strike zone for the pitchers? They do, right? For ABS?
8: Yeah, because we had that situation where JT Ginn almost took an at-bat in one of the games because the A's used all their bench guys.
0: And they still
8: the pitcher spot was coming up.
0: I don't know.
8: Because they moved the DH. Whoever the DH was, I think it might have been Langoliers, came in to catch, so they lost the DH. And they were out of bench guys.
0: Mm-hmm.
8: So, yeah, there is that possibility. They do have to measure everybody.
0: 5'10", huh? If anyone's seen him, I think you'd probably be on my side. But it's not that important. What do you think, Salty Tom? Do you think Suarez is 5'10"?
3: Gentlemen, Michael and Nate, I'm 5'10", and I'm pretty much built like Suarez, so it was a little depressing to realize that's what I would look like if I was a baseball player.
8: Wow, Nate just crushing people.
0: Salty,
8: tonight.
0: I don't mean to crush you.
3: So what a bizarre week. I don't ever remember a week where they lost two games where they gave up a combined four hits, right? Two hits to the Angels, two hits tonight. And so, unlike everyone else,
8: they lose both games.
3: And they lose both games, bizarre. I'm actually super optimistic because last year we were in the middle of an 11 game losing streak on this day and in the middle of a 1-20 stretch. I'd have given anything to be 500 last year. And the Mariners and Rangers both lost again. I almost get the feeling that just finishing 500 wins this division. The Mariners can't hit. The Rangers can't hit. Astros are kind of a joke. Angels are awful. And so, you know, I like Medina going in the rotation because now we have three lefties in the bullpen. I think Jacob Lopez could actually excel in the bullpen. He doesn't have to go through a lineup three times. He gets strikeouts. So obviously, he's got to work on the walks. So unlike everyone else, I'm optimistic. They're in first place. They're at 500. They faced King in spring training and completely lit them up. So at least they have a chance tomorrow. And Medina's got stuff. So I like what I see, and I am rooting hard for our boys. Cool. Thanks. Bye.
8: Thank you for the phone call, Salty Tom. Great call. You know, it is a great call, but it's a great point, too, because the A's have been in first place now for a while. And now it's been the expectations from some fans' perspectives had changed. Well, it's like now we got to break this thing open, give ourselves a little bit of a lead. But let's remember, if we were going to sit here on May 23rd, and you told us about 2 months ago, right before the season started, that on May 23rd, you'll be 26-26 and in first place in the American League West, I don't think anyone would not take it. So you also have to look at it that way, right? There's the glass half empty, glass half full motto. And if you're looking at a glass half full, well, hey, you know what? We're 26-26. We're in first place. We've played a really tough schedule. We've been to the East Coast 3 times already. And we've played the American League East. We've played the Phillies, who have been on just a heater, right? The A's went into Philadelphia.

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9: To look to salvage the final game, avoid being swept by the San Diego Padres. That game will begin at 1:10 p.m. And Luis Medina is going to get the mound for the Athletics. It was announced shortly after the game. News broken by Martin Gallegos, A's MLB.com reporter on Twitter and X, that Medina would get the ball. He is in place of Jacob Lopez's spot in the rotation. So it's going to be interesting to see if Lopez is put in the bullpen or maybe if this is just going to be a spot start for Medina and they skip Lopez's turn in the rotation. But all we know is that Medina will get the start tomorrow. It'll be his first start since July 11th of 2024 at Fenway Park against the Red Sox. And the last time he was starting in 2024 with the Athletics, he's 2-4 with a 5.18 ERA, 40 innings pitched, 20 walks, and 32 strikeouts in. I'm not sure how long Medina is going to go. If he can give you 3-4 innings, I think the A's would take that. And this is a guy that really I think the A's need and I think eventually want to become a starter. Because I was having this conversation with someone earlier today that the Athletics really don't have a ton of high power velocity arms on their staff right now. You have Luis Severino, and I'm talking the starting staff and the bullpen. And Medina is one of those guys that throws with high velocity and has really good stuff, but at times has struggled with command. And so with Medina, with the stuff that he has, it seems like out of the bullpen in shorter stints, he has really been able to figure things out and has had a really nice start to the season out of the bullpen. You think an ERA under 3, it's something that the A's have desperately needed out of the bullpen. And now they need some to go in there and start games for him. And 2.41 ERA, 14 appearances, 18 2/3 innings out of the bullpen for Luis Medina so far. He has had a couple of outings where he's gone more than one inning. The longest outing he had was 2 2/3 against the Royals back in West Sacramento on April 30th. So, Nate, I'm super excited for tomorrow. And with Medina taking the mound, I'm excited to see what he looks like in San Diego in that ballpark against this lineup that one of the callers mentioned is not a really good hitting lineup. It could be a nice soft landing spot for Medina. And I think the A's are looking to Medina to give them a spark and kind of get them out of this little short funk that they've been in.
10: At the very least, it's exciting, right? It's a great place to start. I think it might... I don't know if it's better or worse than starting in SAC. I know the pressure's kind of on here in SAC. That might be kind of a fan pressure

0: 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I'm Joe.
1: I'm Kevin.
2: And I'm Nick. 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
15: Just before midnight on Saturday, February 19th, 2005, Danielle Imbeau and her friend Richard Patron left a crowded Philadelphia bar. 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
15: Those same questions frustrated law enforcement. The FBI called it murder for hire.
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19: Both of them weren't the target. One of them was the target. The other one was wrong place, wrong time.
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18: 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No one.
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15: I'm Andrea Gunning. In this series, I dig into my own investigation to find answers for the families and get justice for Richard and Danielle.
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20: It's August 2023, a county government meeting in Pennsylvania's Lehigh Valley. A young woman, early 20s, steps up to the mic to speak.
21: My two-month-old son was happily drinking milk from his bottle when he quickly started choking, turned blue, and went limp. My boyfriend transported our son to the changing table as I grabbed an anti-choking device and my boyfriend began assembling it. Two pumps of the device and my son was conscious, gasping for air and coughing up milk.
20: They all went to the ER to make sure the baby was okay.
21: But upon arriving at Lehigh Valley Hospital, the diagnosis quickly became something so different.
20: One of the doctors had a theory.
21: She stated to my father and mother-in-law that we are young, first-time parents who got frustrated with our baby and violently shook him to make him stop crying, and a confession would only make things easier for us.
20: The parents were told to leave the hospital without their son, and he wouldn't come home for 7 whole months.
21: I'm a postpartum mom dealing with the grief and the trauma of my son being ripped from my arms. And I'm a mom who lost everything in less than 24 hours due to one doctor's misdiagnosis. Enough is enough.
20: And then the next person speaks. And the next one. The stories they tell form a pattern of parents walking into a Lehigh Valley hospital to get help for a child, only to leave without them. And the same doctor's name kept coming up again and again. A pediatrician.
22: I ask you, what kind of doctor does this?
20: 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From Serial Productions and the New York Times, I'm Diane Neary, and this is The Preventionist, a story about a doctor and the rise of a powerful field of pediatric medicine.
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15: On the night before Halloween in 1975, 15-year-old Martha Moxley was murdered in the Tony Bellhaven neighborhood of Greenwich, Connecticut. She was rich and beautiful and loved by all who knew her. For decades, despite intense media scrutiny, police failed to make an arrest. In 2000, 25 years after Martha's murder, her one-time neighbor, Michael Skakel, was arrested. He'd been 15, like her, at the time of the crime. He was also a cousin of the Kennedys.
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15: 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I read the articles. Of course Michael Skakel killed his next-door neighbor Martha Moxley. 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And if you followed the case like I did, I bet you knew it too. My name is Andrew Goldman. I've been a journalist for 30 years. I got involved in this case in 2015. 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
26: There was a murder in Central Ohio that many people still don't want to talk about. The man who committed that crime once sat on death row, but now he's on the run. His name is Lester Eubanks. Lester didn't tunnel out of prison or scale a stone wall. On a December morning in 1973, he and a small group of inmates were granted permission to walk outside prison walls. His handcuffs were taken off. He changed into civilian clothing, and he and three others were driven to a local mall. They were told they could wander the stores and were asked to return to a designated meeting spot. Hours later, all the inmates came back, except Lester Eubanks, and he hasn't been seen since.
27: He had a full plan. The guy had a plan.
28: I was just astounded that this could actually happen.
26: There were many years when it seemed like no one was even looking for Lester, but recently, his whereabouts have become the focus of the U.S. Marshals Service, the federal agents who track fugitives. The case is testing the marshals.
27: Those nine lives are running out, and we're going to catch up with Lester.
26: And is being urged on by those hurt most by Lester's crime.
29: He's had enough free time. He confessed to the crime, and his time is up.
26: I'm Sunny Hostin with ABC News. Over the past year, a team from the ABC News investigative unit joined the search for Lester Eubanks. They uncovered new leads, possible sightings, and at every turn found resistance from those who want Lester Eubanks to be forgotten. What they've uncovered is a case that's about more than murder. It's about family loyalty, a life on the run, and a first-hand look at how the U.S. Marshals are trying to solve one of the oldest fugitive cases in American history. Now, they may be closer than ever. From ABC News.
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0: But let me tell you, as good as you were in The Bold and Beautiful, you're really good at this. Really. Emily Harrison is our guest tonight. We are talking about the Akashic Records, and she's laying on some spiritual medicine to help us all feel a little bit better. I think there's nothing wrong with that, especially right now. So do not go away. We are coming right back on Coast to Coast AM.

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12: Olivia Rodrigo out with the second single from her upcoming album.
13: Never be cured.
12: The Cure is a nearly 5-minute ballad accompanied by a video featuring the pop star as a nurse trying to fix broken hearts. Rodrigo's new album, You Seem Pretty Sad for a Girl So in Love, drops June 12th. Also out with new music is Charlie XCX, who has released the second single from her untitled new album.
13: Spring, summer.
12: SS26 predicts the end of the world during a fashion show. Other releases streaming now are new tracks from Bleachers, Blonde Shell, and Grammy winner Lola Young.
13: Put on my birthday dress, it's not for old damn year.
12: The Mandalorian and Grogu looking to get off to a big start at the box office. The first Star Wars film to hit the big screen since 2019's The Rise of Skywalker is projected to make around $80 million domestically in its first weekend in theaters. The movie expected to make another $80 million overseas, pushing its projected four-day holiday weekend total to $160 million. Jessie J is cancer-free. The English singer underwent breast cancer surgery last year. Now in an Instagram post from the hospital, she says her test results came back with the good news. That's entertainment. I'm Jennifer Bolsoni.
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14: A quiet residential neighborhood erupts in chaos. Carmine Galante, the feared boss of the Bonanno crime family, lies dead. His cigar still clutched between his teeth.
15: Masked men walked into Joe and Mary's luncheonette in Brooklyn today and gunned down Carmine Galante, a man believed to be the most powerful mafia chieftain in the country.
14: The execution sent shockwaves through the criminal underworld and set the stage for one of the most pivotal criminal cases in New York City history. From the minds behind the acclaimed television series comes Law and Order: Criminal Justice System. This isn't a scripted drama. These are real stories told by the people who have lived them.
16: My father should have been a dead man.
14: For decades, the mafia had New York City in a stranglehold, with law enforcement seemingly powerless to intervene. But the murder of Carmine Galante marked the beginning of the end. Discover how a group of young prosecutors took on the mafia, and with the help of law enforcement, brought down its most powerful figures. I'm Anasiga Nicolazzi. And from Wolf Entertainment and iHeart Podcasts, this is Law & Order Criminal Justice System.
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16: So Matt, you write a newsletter. 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
17: People frequently say to me, you know, I enjoy your newsletter, but I'd like to hear you say it into my ear. And I say, that would take a long time. 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
16: Right. We only have 30 minutes.
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17: All the stuff.
16: Yeah. 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That's what I like to talk about. 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
17: Horses and dressage will come up more here than they do in the Money Stuff newsletter. And, you know, we'll talk to people, maybe we'll have some guests on, and we'll answer some reader questions if you have any. 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
19: Hey, you know the world's kind of in a real scary place right now with the horrible stories we hear about every week? I'm Robert Evans. I'm a journalist, and I cover the international fascist movement. And in 2019, July of that year, I decided to do something a little bit different. Instead of covering horror, I wanted to go look for hope. And I found it in a place you might find kind of unlikely, northeastern Syria. The region I visited is known as Rojava, and when the Western media covers it, they mostly just refer to these people as the Kurds. Since 2013, a loose alliance of revolutionaries over there have been fighting to not just drive back ISIS, but to establish something of a utopia, an egalitarian, feminist, eco-conscious community in a place that previously had known mostly war and terror. In the Women's War, I'll take you to this place, and I'll introduce you to the revolutionaries fighting to build it. Brave women who battle for equality with an AK-47, with a spade, and with a pen. Follow me as I travel to a land of war and hope, a place trapped on the edge of utopia and oblivion. I'm Robert Evans. 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
10: Hey there, I'm Jason Alexander, and this is my dear friend, Peter Tilden.
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16: 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Like, you never seen black people behave like that.
14: And go behind the scenes to the making of Drumline. 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
12: 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Who were they? What made them so notorious? How did the internet, or sometimes the algorithm, choose them? And what does a person do when they're suddenly confronted with more attention than the human psyche can handle? Take The Dress, a story that went uber viral in early 2015 in spite of being, well, kind of a boring optical illusion. A mother of the bride in Scotland took a picture of a dress she was thinking about wearing to her daughter's wedding. But she saw the dress as blue with black lace, and her daughter saw it as white with gold lace. One BuzzFeed post later, every single person on the internet was talking about the dress. But to me, The Dress is a story about the last couple of months when the internet was still sort of fun. It was shortly before the stories that spread across the internet stopped being driven by exploited millennials with useless arts degrees and started being decided by algorithms hell-bent on growing internet usership at all costs. And on a long enough timeline, the story of The Dress is one entangled with abuse and media exploitation. Internet history is a tricky thing to be invested in. 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With the team at Cool Zone Media, we're taking these characters' 16th minute of fame to see what their moment meant to them and what it says about us.
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0: Oh, it has wall-to-wall profanity and vulgar language.
4: Can't you just make a movie about mobsters where they don't swear?
0: We'll uncover some startling truths. September 11th was still more than a week away.
4: He claiming Mr. Rogers had something to do with 9/11?
3: I think he's not claiming it. I think he's about to prove it, Greg.
0: We'll go on a journey of self-discovery.
4: Night of the Comet is one of the greatest movies.
2: Yeah. Well,
3: no, it's not, but...
4: I immediately back off this.
0: And confront our own shameful opinions.
4: Why should the pros who get, at least they get paid for it? I want to do this for free. Like, my opinion on, what was that band that I really got out in front of?
3: The New Radicals.
4: The New Radicals. Yeah, I was like, I think this guy's like the next Stevie Wonder.
1: But mostly, it'll be a bunch of nonsense like this.
4: Yeah, use Bing.
3: Bing.
4: Let me Bing it.
3: Yeah, I'm going to Bing this.
4: Bing.
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11: John Polk was my nemesis. 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
12: 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For years, I was the poster boy of the conversion therapy movement. 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I wore the label of ex-gay with pride. That was all until, well, we'll get to that part.
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24: 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I'm a writer, podcaster, and a huge fan of The Last of Us. 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
10: It's August 2023, a county government meeting in Pennsylvania's Lehigh Valley. A young woman, early 20s, steps up to the mic to speak.
11: My two-month-old son was happily drinking milk from his bottle when he quickly started choking, turned blue, and went limp. My boyfriend transported our son to the changing table as I grabbed an anti-choking device and my boyfriend began assembling it. Two pumps of the device and my son was conscious, gasping for air and coughing up milk.
10: They all went to the ER to make sure the baby was okay.
11: But upon arriving at Lehigh Valley Hospital, the diagnosis quickly became something so different.
10: One of the doctors had a theory.
11: She stated to my father and mother-in-law that we are young, first-time parents who got frustrated with our baby and violently shook him to make him stop crying. And a confession would only make things easier for us.
10: The parents were told to leave the hospital without their son, and he wouldn't come home for 7 whole months.
11: I'm a postpartum mom dealing with the grief and the trauma of my son being ripped from my arms. And I'm a mom who lost everything in less than 24 hours due to one doctor's misdiagnosis. Enough is enough.
10: And then the next person speaks, and the next one. The stories they tell form a pattern of parents walking into a Lehigh Valley hospital to get help for a child, only to leave without them. And the same doctor's name kept coming up again and again, a pediatrician.
12: I ask you, what kind of doctor does this?
10: That's what I wanted to know too. From Serial Productions and the New York Times, I'm Diane Neary, and this is The Preventionist. A story about a doctor and the rise of a powerful field of pediatric medicine.
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14: Every hunter knows that the wilderness is full of surprises. 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
17: 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You know, it was tough.
14: 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Join me as we track the truth through tangled cover and cold case files, where every trail tells a story, and every story leaves its own trail of blood. Blood Trails.
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19: Russ Faria was charged with a crime that he swore he did not commit.
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19: Just after Christmas, Troy, Missouri, 2011.
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19: I'm Keith Morrison. I've been a correspondent for Dateline NBC for 25 years. 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We could never have imagined.
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22: 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Betsy Faria has not received justice. 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
19: And if we've learned anything in all the years we followed this story, anything is possible.
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12: A 21-year-old man with mental health issues has been killed by Secret Service agents outside the White House. Authorities say Nasir Best fired shots near the White House Saturday. Secret Service agents returned fire and killed him. Court files show Best was arrested last July after he walked into a restricted area near the White House claiming to be Jesus. Emergency officials south of Los Angeles continue to search for solutions as a huge chemical tank threatens to explode. About 50,000 people are under evacuation orders in Orange County, where fire officials say this morning the overheated tank is likely to explode or spill out. We get more from Sharon Reardon.
13: Orange County Fire Authority Division Chief Craig Covey explains their best case scenario.
14: Like an ice cube that freezes from the outside in, this stuff heats up and cures from the outside in. There's a void space above the top layer of the liquid. We're hoping that that space can absorb a slower cure rate and not overpressure and blow up.
13: California Governor Gavin Newsom issued the declaration on Saturday, 2 days after the incident began at the GKN Aerospace facility in Garden Grove. I'm Sharon Reardon.
12: New details are emerging about one of the teen shooters in the San Diego mosque attack. Court records show Caleb Vasquez had been considering a mass attack and that police went to the Vasquez home in January of last year to check on guns in the house. A report filed by police noted 18-year-old Caleb was idolizing Nazis and mass shooters. Vasquez and 17-year-old Kane Clark killed three people at the Islamic Center of San Diego Monday, then killed themselves. A Chinese astronaut set to blast off today for a year-long mission. The Shenzhou 23 spacecraft is set to launch Sunday night from northwest China with three astronauts on board. One will spend a full year on the Chinese space station to study long-term human physiology in space. I'm Scott Carr.
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12: The Knicks are now just a game away from making it to the NBA Finals after beating Cleveland's Cavs 121-108 in Game 3 of the Eastern Conference Finals last night. Jalen Brunson leading all scorers with 30 points. Head coach for the Cavaliers, Kenny Atkinson, says the reality is the Knicks were just better.
22: And they were the more physical team tonight. I think their physicality and energy, we just couldn't get to that level to combat it.
12: Cleveland hopes to stave off elimination when they host the Knicks for Game 4 Monday. As the Oklahoma City Thunder's now leading the NBA Western Conference Finals, San Antonio Spurs host Oklahoma for Game 4 today. Police in San Diego say they believe the two gunmen who attacked the city's Islamic Center last Monday were radicalized online and shared the desire to create a white ethno-state. As Jason Nathanson reports, the gunmen had espoused neo-Nazi propaganda.
23: Looks like there were a bunch of signs that a mass shooting was on Caleb Vasquez's mind. Court records show that in January of 2025, police went to the Vasquez home to check on the guns in the house. In a report filed by officers, they write that then 18-year-old Caleb was involved in suspicious behavior, idolizing Nazis and mass shooters, and that he was placed on an involuntary psych hold. His father, Marco, then voluntarily removed over 25 weapons from the home. On Wednesday, the family put out a statement acknowledging that Caleb battled mental problems, and they said that they tried to get him help. Caleb and 17-year-old Kane Clark killed three people at the Islamic Center of San Diego Monday, then shot and killed themselves.
12: In Speedway, Indiana, more than 300,000 race fans are expected for the Indy 500. 33 open-wheeled vehicles are competing in today's 500-mile race. The green flag set to fall at 12:45 p.m. Eastern. And Thursday's death of NASCAR legend Kyle Busch will likely be on the minds of many fans. Busch's family's revealed he died of complications of severe pneumonia developing into sepsis. He died Thursday at age 41. I'm Scott Carr.
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15: On the night before Halloween in 1975, 15-year-old Martha Moxley was murdered in the Tony Bellhaven neighborhood of Greenwich, Connecticut. She was rich and beautiful and loved by all who knew her. For decades, despite intense media scrutiny, police failed to make an arrest. In 2000, 25 years after Martha's murder, her one-time neighbor, Michael Skakel, was arrested. He'd been 15, like her, at the time of the crime. He was also a cousin of the Kennedys.
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15: 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I read the articles. Of course Michael Skakel killed his next-door neighbor, Martha Moxley. He beat her to death with a golf club. I knew it. And if you followed the case like I did, I bet you knew it too. My name is Andrew Goldman. I've been a journalist for 30 years. I got involved in this case in 2015. But here's the thing. Once this story got its hooks in me, it wouldn't let me go. 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
7: The different color noises, white noise, brown noise, pink noise. Brown noise is deeper, has lower frequencies, it's got more bass, minimalizes that higher frequency. Mm-hmm. And I didn't really know this, but apparently you can liken some of these to sounds in nature. And apparently brown noise is more akin to like a river rapid or a heavy rainfall or thunder.
8: Because there's also white noise and pink noise, you think brown noise is just named after the color brown. Wrong. There was a scientist named Robert Brown from Scotland.
7: White noise is used, aside from just sleeping, a lot of times with like noise-canceling headphones and stuff, mm-hmm. masking other sounds.
8: Pink noise is a little different. It's kind of like the compromise between white noise and brown noise.
7: As far as which one is best for sleep, there have been some very middling studies over the years. But at Oxford in 2017, they said that they fell asleep 40% faster listening to white noise, but their overall sleep was about the same.
8: Okay.
7: There was a study in 2017. From Northwestern of 13 older adults, and they said pink noise provided deeper sleep overall and improved ability to recall words.
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9: People frequently say to me, you know, I enjoy your newsletter, but I'd like to hear you say it into my ear. 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
7: Caffeine can be really good for you and help a lot of things, and caffeine can be kind of bad for you.
10: It's a drug, and in its pure form, Chuck, it is a bitter-tasting crystalline powder.
7: Naturally, it's in the coffee bean and in chocolate and tea, but it's also added artificially in things like soda. Your body is enjoying the caffeine. It's blocking that adenosine. You're going to feel alert and awake. It's got that adrenaline going, and it's rewarding you with the dopamine. I mentioned the vicious cycle, the inevitable crash,
10: right?
7: Like any stimulant drug, and you want more of it. Eventually, it's going to affect your sleep patterns. All right, how about some health benefits?
10: Right.
7: They found everything from not develop Parkinson's disease to dropping your risk of various cancers.
10: Well, coffee actually is shown to reduce your risk of diabetes.
7: 4 cups a day, 50% less chance of mouth and throat cancer.
10: You should eat more grapefruit because grapefruit contains something called narrogin or narrogin, and it actually slows the removal of caffeine from your brain.
7: Okay.
10: So you enjoy its effects longer.
7: Nice.
10: Yeah.
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10: We're talking about streaming music. 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
7: Not so long ago, people were spending a lot of money on buying CDs and physical media. We got this new thing. That was Napster. There were 27 billion transfers per month, song transfers.
10: Everything was completely upended, and Apple came along in 2003 and brought massive stability to this huge sea change. At the same time, roughly, an alternative model was developed. And that was just streaming.
7: The first legit on-demand streaming service was Rhapsody in 2001. Pandora came along in 2005. Spotify comes along. They changed the game. Pandora was still trying to be kind of like radio in a way. Spotify was like, no, we're really going to be on-demand. But these royalties, Tidal pays the most at 1.3 cents. Apple's 0.7, YouTube Music 0.7. Spotify pays 0.4 cents per stream, same as Amazon, and then Pandora's down to 0.1. But as an artist, if you're a hit on Spotify, then there's a lot of money to be made.
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7: What's the doomsday clock, Josh?
10: So the doomsday clock is a metaphorical clock that is overseen by the Bulletin of Atomic Scientists. It's a graphic representation of how close humanity is to self-inflicted disaster.
7: They move the second hand on the clock forward to 89 seconds to midnight, which means it's the closest that clock has ever been to midnight since they started.
10: In 1947, when the U.S. and Russia were starting the Cold War, it was 7 minutes to midnight. We're now less than 2 minutes away from midnight. The furthest away it was from midnight was 1991, after the Soviet Union dissolved. It was all the way back from 17 minutes to midnight.
7: I think it's a valuable thing because it just raises awareness every year with people. 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
5: 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Next Friday on Netflix, the launch of the reality show Calabasas Confidential, as well as the Spanish documentary on tennis star Rafael Nadal titled Rafa. Next Monday on Acorn TV, the start of the psychological thriller Summer Water. Next Wednesday on Amazon Prime Video, the launch of the new Marvel series Spider-Noir starring Nicolas Cage. Next Thursday on Hulu, the season 2 premiere of Deli Boys. Next Thursday over on Paramount Plus, the fourth season launch of Criminal Minds Evolution. And next Friday on Apple TV, the series start of Star City, as well as the John Travolta film Propeller One-Way Night Coach.
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9: John Polk was my nemesis. 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
13: 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For years, I was the poster boy of the conversion therapy movement. 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I wore the label of ex-gay with pride. 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
18: 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Here's Manny Munoz.
20: I am Manny Munoz. Thank you for tuning into iHeartRadio's Communities. It is our weekly public affairs show where we try to bring you conversations that'll help you better understand important issues or maybe just some interesting topics. 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And if you have any comments, questions, or suggestions, please feel free to reach out on Instagram. My handle is at IODManny. That's at IODManny. Now, let's get on with the show. Memorial Day is one of the most recognized holidays in our country, but many people don't really understand the history behind it or even what this day is truly meant to honor. So I thought we'd get enlightened by our friend, historian Ken Davis. He is the author of the Don't Know Much series of books. His most recent is titled The World in Books, 52 Works of Great Short Nonfiction, and his website is don'tknowmuch.com. Ken, always great to talk to you. Thanks for the time.
21: Thank you, Manny. It's always a pleasure to talk to you, and it's always a pleasure to talk about history.
20: A lot of Americans see Memorial Day as the unofficial start of summer, and nothing more. What was the holiday originally meant to represent?
21: And Manny, you know, when I see the swimsuit sales and the picnic recipes, I know Memorial Day has arrived. But it is, obviously, we're all getting ready for a nice big weekend and going to the beach maybe for the first time and a family gathering. But it is the most solemn day on the American calendar. You know, the 4th of July is a celebration. Washington's birthday and other holidays are really celebratory. But this is a day that we mark those who gave their lives in service to the country, what Abraham Lincoln called the last full measure of devotion in the Gettysburg Address. And it's important to remember that as we do rightfully enjoy the freedom that we have on Memorial Day, it came at great cost. And that's what we're thinking about on Memorial Day, which was born as decoration.

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1: There could be news today on a possible peace agreement between the U.S. and Iran. Secretary of State Marco Rubio said Saturday there may be news coming soon about Iran without elaborating, while an Axios report says there was indications a deal could be announced today that would allow the Strait of Hormuz to be reopened. Authorities in California are now launching an investigation into the owner of GKN Aerospace in Garden Grove in Orange County after one of its huge chemical tanks threatens to explode. The unstable chemical tanks forced more than 50,000 people to evacuate over fears of a potential spill or explosion. District Attorney for Orange County Todd Spitzer says the company appears to lack a backup system for handling such dangerous chemicals.
2: It's literally unconscionable for me to believe that a multi-million dollar company who deals with this kind of very, very volatile and toxic chemical did not have a redundant system in place, a backup when its cooling system failed.
1: And Spitzer's now asking for the help of those who work at the plant.
2: If you work in that company and you have information that we need to know about why they didn't have a redundant system, why the system failed, and whether or not there's any culpability, I need you to come forward as soon as possible.
1: The Centers for Disease Control is now expanding its power to keep individuals from Ebola-stricken countries from entering the U.S. The agency says the move is in the interest of public health and includes lawful permanent U.S. residents. That change announced Friday expands the agency's existing travel restrictions tied to the outbreak of the rare strain of Ebola, which has no approved vaccine or treatments. Hyundai Motors is recalling more than 400,000 vehicles in the U.S. The National Highway Traffic Safety Administration said Friday the recalls for a software error that can cause an unexpected application of brakes. I'm Scott Carr.
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4: A few miles from the glass spires of Midtown Atlanta lies the South River Forest. In 2021 and 2022, the woods became a home to activists from all over the country.
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4: Until one day, everything just shatters open.
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1: New York's Knicks are now just one step away from making it to the NBA Finals after dominating Cleveland's Cavaliers last night 121-108 in Game 3 of the Eastern Conference Finals. Jalen Brunson led all scorers with 30 points, helping the Knicks take a 3-0 lead in that best-of-seven series. Head coach for the Knicks, Mike Brown, says helping his team has been the depth of ability across several players.
10: From our guys, you know, Josh was the connector that he was. 9 rebounds, 5 assists, 4 steals. OG was fantastic. He hit some timely buckets for us.
1: Cleveland now hopes to stave off elimination when they host New York for Game 4 Monday. A Chinese astronaut is set to blast off into space today for a year-long mission. A Shenzhou 23 spacecraft will launch Sunday night from northwest China with 3 astronauts on board. One of them set to spend a full year on the Chinese space station to study long-term human physiology in space. There's a new analysis raising concerns about the weight loss drug Wegovy. We get details from Lisa Carton.
11: The study was based on millions of FDA side effect reports and found the risk signal was nearly five times stronger for Wegovy than Ozempic. The condition is called ischemic optic neuropathy and happens when blood flow to the optic nerve is reduced or blocked. The study also found that men using Wegovy showed the highest signal overall, with odds 116 times higher than expected. I'm Lisa Carton.
1: A little boy who died in a May 11th fire at a Bronx apartment building is in effect saving three lives through organ donation. The New York Daily News reports six-year-old Osias Harris donated both kidneys, his liver, and pancreas to three different people who'd been on national waiting lists. The boy's twin sister and a one-year-old brother also died in the fire. Their father, Kwesi Harris, says it's been hard to lose his kids, but he's proud that those lives could be saved. I'm Scott Carr.
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15: Scott Carr has more.
16: An Axios report says the deal would involve a 60-day ceasefire extension between the U.S. and Iran, during which the critical waterway would be reopened. The report says the agreement would also allow Iran to sell oil as negotiations continue on limiting Iran's nuclear program. Reports say both mediators and President Trump have indicated the deal could be announced today, though at that point it had yet to be finalized and could still fall apart.
15: The man killed in a shootout with Secret Service agents near the White House reportedly had mental health issues. Authorities say 21-year-old Nasir Best fired shots near the outer perimeter of the White House on Saturday. Secret Service police returned fire and Best was pronounced dead in an area hospital. The suspect reportedly had run-ins with local law enforcement before and was known to security officials for loitering around White House entry posts. Around 50,000 Orange County residents are under evacuation orders as a chemical tank at the GKN Aerospace facility is still unstable. The evacuation zone includes several schools, hospitals, and nursing homes. Authorities say the tank that contains methylmethylcrylate will either spill thousands of gallons of the toxic chemical or explode. More from Jim Forbes.
17: District Attorney Todd Spitzer says the company appears to lack a backup system for handling dangerous chemicals after its cooling system failed.
18: It's literally unconscionable for me to believe that a multi-million dollar company who deals with this kind of very, very volatile and toxic chemical did not have a redundant system in place, a backup when its cooling system failed.
15: The tank's temperature has been rising about 1 degree per hour since Friday night. Meanwhile, a class action lawsuit has already been filed against GKN Aerospace. I'm Lisa Carton.
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20: Just before midnight on Saturday, February 19th, 2005, Danielle Imbo and her friend Richard Patrone left a crowded Philadelphia bar. The two 30-somethings planned to walk to Richard's truck and drive home, but they never made it.
0: It does not make sense. It's like they literally vanished.
20: The two were never seen again.
21: Not just them, but a truck disappeared into the ether.
20: Was it an accident, or were they murdered?
22: No one had a motive to kill them.
20: Those same questions frustrated law enforcement. The FBI called it murder for hire.
0: Who killed these two individuals and how did they get rid of them?
23: Both of them weren't the target. One of them was the target. The other one was wrong place, wrong time.
20: But which victim was the intended target and why?
22: It was definitely murder for hire for Danielle, not for Richard.
0: You're right, it could be. But it also could be something your son did too.
22: No one was looking to kill Richard. No one.
0: He's your son, and in your eyes, he's innocent. But in my eyes, he's just some guy my sister was with.
20: Fingers were pointed, allegations were made, and lines were drawn.
0: That drove the wedge between the families.
20: What happened to Danielle and Richard?
24: I think that whatever happened to my dad and Danielle was planned and orchestrated and thought out.
20: I'm Andrea Gunning. In this series, I dig into my own investigation to find answers for the families and get justice for Richard and Danielle.
0: I just want some peace for my sister's soul, and I want some peace for my mother.
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15: A Chinese astronaut will be blasting off into space today for a year-long mission. The Shenzhou 23 spacecraft will launch tonight from northwest China with three astronauts on board. One astronaut will spend a full year on the Chinese space station to study long-term human physiology in space. The duration will set a new record for a Chinese astronaut. The launch will also include the first astronaut from Hong Kong to take part in a Chinese space mission. Florida Governor Ron DeSantis has announced a $600 million expansion of Blue Origin's Rocket Park campus. Rob Martier reports.
25: The expansion comes as Blue Origin rival Elon Musk's SpaceX prepares to go public, targeting a valuation of nearly $2 trillion. The new 830,000-square-foot upper-stage manufacturing facility will support 500 aerospace jobs with an average salary of over $98,000. Blue Origin CEO said Project Horizon is the latest and most ambitious chapter in Blue Origin's decade-long commitment to Florida. I'm Rob Martier.
15: Gas experts are predicting the most expensive summer at the pump in years. Tammy Trujillo has details.
26: Gas Buddy has released its summer travel survey for 2026, and it forecasts an average price of $4.80 per gallon from Memorial Day through Labor Day. The fuel savings platform says the price of gas could reach all-time highs if the Strait of Hormuz remains closed for much of the summer. Despite the cost, the survey results show 56% of Americans still plan to drive more than 2 hours this summer to reach their preferred destinations. That's down from 69% last year.
15: Tens of thousands of race fans will be flocking to Indiana today for the Indianapolis 500. 33 open-wheeled vehicles will be competing in today's 500-mile race, with the green flag scheduled to fall at 12:45 p.m. Eastern. The race can be seen on Fox and will be broadcast live on radio stations across the country. I'm Lisa Carton.

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2: Welcome to the Glenn Beck program. We're glad you're here. Thank you so much for listening. I just don't understand what's happening with the Fauci CIA MK Ultra thing. I mean, I don't even know what are we even arguing about anymore. I'm completely lost. Is it just me? A CIA employee testified to a Senate panel about something really important that Fauci influenced the intelligence report to downplay that the virus most likely came from a lab leak in China. Finally, we have somebody who is verifying this. And then 20 minutes into it, he starts talking about missing JFK files and MK Ultra files. And now the world has lost its mind. I want to show you this cycle. It is insane. It's just insane. We'll get to that here in just a second. If you knew what was actually inside of your dog's food bag, you might never open another one. Let's see. BHT, BHA, ethioxyquin. I don't even know what this stuff is. 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Rough Greens makes any dog food better. Okay, so the CIA employee is testifying, and this is a really big deal, okay? Fauci, wait a minute, we have proof now, and we have somebody verifying Fauci influenced the CIA intelligence report and said, you know, downplay the virus thing came from a lab in China. Why would he do that? That verifies absolutely everything we've already known. This is a really big deal. Then we start talking about missing files and conflicting testimony and the experts who have reversed themselves and the agencies who suddenly can't find documents that apparently existed yesterday and who moved them from the office and the leaked emails and the intelligence briefings and the accusations and the counter accusations, the media cycles that are going to burn white hot and then vanish in 2 or 3 days like none of this ever happened and we won't get to the bottom of COVID. 20 minutes into this thing, this expert talking about Fauci brings something else up that is important in and of itself, okay? Missing JFK files and missing MK Ultra files. Wait a minute, what? And they were in whose office and who went? And was that a raid, not a raid? And everything is lost. Everything is lost. And this is why I think, this is why I feel this way. I think the average person sits in their kitchen or their truck every day listening to shows like this, and they just are like, I don't even care anymore. I don't even know why I listen to this stuff. Why do I pay attention? I mean, I don't even know who to believe. I don't know what's true, what's not. This is the most dangerous place a free people can arrive. Because once there's a collapse in trust completely, once it's completely gone, once every institution sounds like a rival propaganda arm, we can't reason together. And look at us. We can barely reason. We can't reason our way out of a wet paper bag right now. Let's look at these stories. Boxes of CIA-related files reportedly discovered. Questions, again, about what intelligence agencies knew, when they knew it, who handled the investigations, the origin of the investigations, who helped shape the narrative publicly versus privately, and at the same time, renewed scrutiny around Anthony Fauci, his testimony, internal communications, gain-of-function debates, funding questions, the attempt to define terms after the fact. The guy calls himself science himself. And whether the American people and the people of the world were given the truth during one of the largest societal disruptions in history. Well, we can't have any of that out. We can't have any of that out. So what do? Turn on the machine. We got to just turn on the machine. Get somebody to scream cover up. And because then the other side will scream conspiracy theory. And then cable news will pick teams. Let me guess. The MSNBC will be for the left and Fox will be for the right. And God only knows what CNN is doing. Does anybody even watch? Social media filled with amateur detectives and professional liars. And politicians that will take all of this and turn it into just fundraising copy. This is why we need your money now more than ever. The stakes are too high. Give, give, give. Meanwhile, the little baby in between us, the truth, suffocates. And why does that happen? Because for one reason, we're all goldfish. We cannot pay attention and stay focused on one thing for more than 5 seconds. And then the other thing is, we can't admit that the world is not entirely black and white. There is good and evil, but there is also shades of gray when it comes to which side is good side and which side is the bad side. People said some absolutely crazy things during COVID that were wrong. They've put a chip inside of the vaccine. They're chipping all of us. They're going to be tracking all of us. Not true. Not true. And then there was a lot of stuff that was said that sounded crazy, and these institutions just dismissed legitimate questions, and those people were wrong. Wait, both sides can't be right and wrong. Yes, they can. Yes, they can. This is the part that modern America and the rest of the world has forgotten. Reality usually is complicated enough and fair enough to humiliate everybody to some degree or another. Science is not a church. Intelligence agencies are not infallible or always good or always bad. Politicians are not priests. Skeptics are not automatically prophets or kooks. The real problem is, I looked at these two stories. I thought, what are we even going for? What principle should we be looking for? We don't know how to separate principles from tribes. So let me try on this one. Forget about Fauci for a second. Forget about the CIA for a second. Those are both really important. But forget about Republicans versus Democrats. Forget about whether you wore a mask or you refused one. What are the principles here? Because that's where an adult should begin. So here they are. Principle number one. In a free society, the government must never, ever knowingly mislead the public during a crisis. I don't even need to know if I have to say in a crisis. It should never knowingly mislead people. And in a crisis, because, they'll say, the people might panic as a result. What? Even if you think the public can't handle uncertainty, you have to tell the truth. I don't care if you think you're acting for noble reasons. It's not a noble act to lie. Once authorities decide they can shape reality, to give the people for their own good, self-government begins to die. And you know what you get? You get a bunch of hapless rubes like we have now. They're like, I don't know what's going on. I don't know. Who did we break away from with the American Revolution? Was it Vietnam? Principle number two. Scientific debate must always remain open, especially during emergencies. The moment dissent becomes censorship, science is corrupted. Real science survives questioning. In fact, it depends on it. And we now know, absolutely know, that serious, credentialed experts were at times at best dismissed. They were throttled online, they were professionally threatened or destroyed only for asking questions that later became mainstream discussions that turned out to be right. That should terrify everybody. Left, right, independent, doesn't matter. Everyone should look at what happened during COVID and go, geez, that could never happen again. But it's going to. Why? Because we're not talking about it. We had a chance to talk about it, and then missing boxes. Principle number three. Intelligence agencies cannot become domestic narrative managers. And this one really matters. The CIA, why do they exist? What is their charter? Their charter is to gather foreign intelligence, not shape what Americans are allowed to think. The FBI, what do they exist for? To investigate federal crimes, not referee political speech. Once these agencies begin acting like guardians of acceptable reality, the Constitution, it might as well be Alka-Seltzer. Throw some water on it. It'll dissolve. History is full of governments that convince themselves we're just protecting democracy as they strangle it to death. Principle number four. Skepticism has to be disciplined. This one's just as important as the other. Just because institutions have lied before does not mean that every rumor is true. A free people cannot survive on paranoia. We can't survive on not trusting anything. If every missing file becomes proof of a global conspiracy, then reason collapses from the other direction. You cannot build a healthy society on blind trust or no trust. You can't build one on blind suspicion either. Which leaves you sitting in your truck or your kitchen go, I don't even want to listen anymore. I don't even know how do you even find the truth? I don't even know. What is the truth? That's the real question. And perhaps the answer is harder than we want it to be. Because here's the truth on that one. You're not going to get a movie ending. You're not. I highly, in fact, I would be suspicious if we ever find that single binder that is stamped classified and you open it up and it's like, oh my gosh, Fauci killed JFK with MK Ultra. It doesn't work like that. The truth emerges slowly, painfully, through contradictions, through documents that were released years later that should have been released right away, through patterns, through testimony, through comparing incentives, through people who, you know, are willing to revise their own beliefs when new evidence appears. That's the one that really matters the most. Because the one thing that is the real crisis in America is not institutional dishonesty alone. It's the fact that nobody wants to be proven wrong anymore. Nobody. Everything is identity now. It's tribe and team, and that's it. If Fauci lied, some people think I have to defend that to the very end because my worldview completely collapses. No, it doesn't. That part of your worldview collapses, and it will feel good when you, the truth shall set you free. If certain COVID skeptics exaggerated or spread nonsense, others are going to feel exactly the same panic. But a mature adult society, for it to survive, it has to pursue truth over ego. And here's the only way you get to the truth. Truth that matters. Will you apply the truth? Will you? Will you allow the truth to change you if you are wrong? Most people won't. That's why they don't want to hear it. Because that requires humility. It requires us going, I don't know yet. I don't. Well, that evidence really matters. Well, but wait a minute. That source might be wrong. Look, if you're going to make that claim, you've got to prove that. Wow, that contradiction, that deserves some investigation. That agency really failed. That person, that critic, they might be dishonest. We should check into that. That's what adults do. Our founders understood something, you know, modern America has to relearn. We're relearning it, but it's just going to get harder and harder to relearn it. Human beings, get this, it's way out on a limb. Human beings are flawed. All of us. All of us. That's why our founders built a system not based on trust in rulers, but on a restraint of power for those rulers. on transparency, on competing interest, on checks and balances, the freedom to question authority without fear. That's the biggest principle underneath all of this. It's not Fauci, it's not the CIA, it's not COVID. The principle is this: no institution should become so powerful that questioning it becomes dangerous. No citizen should become so tribal that the truth itself no longer matters. I can't believe I'm quoting this in a serious way, but to quote Jack Nicholson, you can't handle the truth. And until you learn how to handle it, you're not going to get it. More in a minute.
0: Once you recognize a psyop
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0: Let me go to Witcher. Got three? No, got two. This is Jamie Raskin trying to grill a 16-year-old high school student who is going in and saying, look, at my school they were handing out Korans and all kinds of things about Islam. They didn't get permission from the school. There was no notification, anything else. I couldn't have done that with my Republican club, let alone I couldn't have handed out Bibles and, you know, rosary beads or whatever, you know, at the school event. I just want, you know, equal justice here. Then Jamie Raskin gets a hold of this 16-year-old kid. Listen to this.
2: Is there anybody on the panel who thinks that we need a special law addressing any particular religious population, whether it's the Muslim, the Christian, the Jewish, the Hindu, the Mormon, or what have you? Or are we just saying that everybody should be held to secular law in America? And I'm happy to open it up to anybody. Mr. Hunter Lopez.
3: Thank you, Congressman, for the question. I think that you keep referring to a secular law. I think it's important to point out, I believe it was 56 of the 57 Declaration of Independence signers were Bible-believing, church-attending Christians. I believe it was the first original 13 colonies that required a declaration of faith. So I'm not acknowledging that.
2: Oh, well, wait a second. Now you're traversing my territory now, Mr. Hunter Lopez. Stop. You brought it up.
0: Listen to him. Listen to what he's doing. He's now making it about the kid and what he just said, okay? You could say, okay, well, I disagree with it, but what's your point, sir? And no, now he's picking a fight with this kid. Go ahead.
2: Are you aware that the Constitution of the United States does not establish a religion? It forbids the establishment of religion. Are you aware that it doesn't mention God?
3: So the Declaration of Independence mentions God four times. But what I was going to say...
2: Is the Declaration of Independence law?
3: So Declaration of Independence was declaring our independence from the tyranny of England.
2: Yeah.
3: But what I was trying to finish is that I'm not suggesting that we need to go back to taking... tests or saying that you have to acknowledge.
2: By the way, do you know that Thomas Jefferson was denounced as an infidel who wrote the Declaration of Independence?
0: Okay, now he comes out
2: because
0: do you know that
2: he didn't John believe Adams in the establishment of religion, and he and Madison were emphatic about separating church and state. That's the whole glory of our constitutional design and our history.
0: Stop. Here's what I wanted to do. What are we arguing about here? If you just joined this, what the hell are they even arguing? They are one is a 16-year-old kid who, by the way, I think is handling himself brilliantly. 16-year-old kid in a situation that way beyond his years, and a, I don't know, 50-year-old dirtbag who is very comfortable in prosecuting and persecuting people. But what are they even talking about? What are they even talking about? Now they're arguing about, did you know that Thomas Jefferson was called an infidel? Did you know that? Are you aware that there is no such thing as an establishment of a religion in our Constitution? What are you talking about? The whole point of this is fairness. We think that the Christians and the Republicans should be treated exactly the same as everybody else. And that includes the Islamists who are handing out, you know, hey, Sharia law is neat pamphlets. That's what you're talking about. But again, nobody really wants to find the truth, do you, Jamie?
4: Glenn Beck will be back.
0: Picture this. 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

0: want to spend a few minutes just talking about history for a second, because if you don't know history, you're bound to repeat it, and at least it'll be fun when you recognize the parallels along the way. You're like, wait a minute, I think we've been here before. I picked up a book a couple of days ago, started reading it, The Lost Empire of Emmanuel Nobel. It is written by one of my favorite history writers. I think he's absolutely brilliant, Douglas Brunt. I picked it up, and last night I just wanted to read a chapter of it, and I don't know how many chapters I read. It is so riveting. It is the story of not only Emmanuel Nobel Prize. He's Russian. He's over in, you know, with the czars and everything else, and he is just wealthy beyond your wildest imagination because he takes what he sees Rockefeller doing with oil, and he improves almost everything that he is doing, and he becomes one of the wealthiest men in the world. I didn't know anything about that. And then it also tells the story at the same time that this is going on. It follows this peasant kid who was trained to be a priest, was going to go to school to become a priest. He stumbles on to Karl Marx, finds this guy brilliant, and he becomes Stalin. And so now, when that whole revolution is happening and Stalin is hanging around and Lenin and everything else, what's going to happen to this oil empire? How is this guy going to get out? Is he going to get out in time? It's a riveting story. Douglas Brunt is the author, and he's with us now. Hi, Doug. How are you?
1: Glenn, it's great to be with you. And as you say, the more things change, the more they stay the same. It's still all about communism and oil, which is exactly the case in the time of Emmanuel Nobel, who pioneered the Russian oil industry, as you say, along the Caspian Sea during the era of the last czars of the Romanovs.
0: And that's exactly what's happening right now with Russia and Ukraine. Same thing.
1: Same thing. It's all about driving to capture the sources of energy. It's exactly repeating itself.
0: So let me ask you, because I didn't know anything about Emmanuel Nobel at all. He invents dynamite, right? And is, you know, contributes a lot to war, and then he does the Nobel Peace Prize, strangely. But his achievements, I mean, he did a lot, and it's been ignored by most people. What turned you on to this? Why did you think this story had to be told?
1: Well, it's fascinating. Alfred Nobel invented dynamite and lived over more in France and Italy, and then established the prizes when his obituary was incorrectly printed in the papers. The wrong Nobel was reported to have died in the papers. So he wakes up alive and well, reads his obituary that calls him a merchant of death for having invented dynamite. He says, oh my God, this is not how I want to be remembered. So he establishes the prizes by rewriting his will. But the Russian

0: Nobels were far bigger industrialists. Emmanuel Nobel is the nephew of
1: Alfred. They're not the same. They're not related. They're not the same.
0: Emmanuel is the nephew of Alfred. So Alfred invested in the petroleum business, but Emmanuel was in southern Russia along the Caspian Sea, and he was also a munitions manufacturer and an engine manufacturer. He actually was the world's leading manufacturer of diesel engines, which is how I stumbled across him, because I'd written a book about Rudolf Diesel and the diesel engine, and Nobel was his business partner. And he took all of his engineering expertise and went down to Baku in modern day Azerbaijan, where they were basically just skimming pools of oil. There was no technology down there. He brought technology and, as you say, replicated what Rockefeller had already been doing in America and became one of the world's leading oil producers. By the time of the Great War, they were producing more oil even than Standard Oil. They were the biggest oil company in the world. And we don't know the name. It's the craziest story that people don't know, because of his collision with Stalin and Lenin and the Bolsheviks. And what Stalin did to Emmanuel Nobel was the inspiration for George Orwell's 1984. That whole book, that whole passage where they say the streets were renamed, the statues torn down, the history rewritten. That's what Stalin did to Emmanuel Nobel. He turned him into a political unperson and erased him. So we only know about Alfred, who was outside of Russia, but the bigger Nobel story was inside Russia, and just completely paved over by the communists.
1: So is he well known in Russia now?
0: Not really, because...
1: So is this kind of like a... Is this a renewal of him now? Is this like the first shot of a really coming and saying, hey, this guy existed and is important?
0: There are little stories out there. In Stockholm, there are some Nobel archives that have a lot of what the Russian Nobels were doing in Baku. And in Azerbaijan, since the fall of communism, they're a little bit leaked out as well in archives there. But it's a largely untold story even now, because right after the revolution, the Russian Revolution, when they nationalized all the businesses, they renamed the Nobel Brothers Petroleum Company to be the Soviet Petroleum Company. And his manufacturing firm up by St. Petersburg, building the engines and munitions, they renamed Rusky Diesel. So they just completely paved over it. And the West largely doesn't know the Nobel story.
1: What would Russia be like today if that hadn't have happened? I mean, I was shocked by the guy was unbelievable. The parties that you described that he had were shocking, even in America, 1920s kind of style. But he also seemed like a really decent kind of guy, not your evil, ugly capitalist. He seemed like he was really a good guy. True?
0: Very, very true. In terms of the labor practices in Russia at that time, particularly, he was a very enlightened kind of employer. He built schools and hospitals and employee housing, infrastructure for leisure pastimes of his employees. Well, most of the other oil producers in the Baku region, it was a horrible place to work. They were living in, you know, really ramshackle living conditions. So when there were uprisings in Russia under the czars, they nearly migrated into sort of a constitutional monarchy and did it peacefully. But there were uprisings like in 1905, the Bloody Sunday in St. Petersburg. Baku also saw revolutionary elements there. And Stalin was, of course, agitating in southern Russia. Nobel's infrastructure was protected by his employees because he was a good boss. And so while the infrastructure of the Rothschilds, for example, who were the other big oil producer in southern Russia, they suffered enormous amounts of sabotage and fires. But Nobel didn't, because his employees would say, no, this is a good guy. This is a good boss. He's not one of the capitalist pigs that we need to, you know, take out. And so when he does come into that collision with Stalin and the Red Army during the Russian Civil War, many of his employees, rather than, you know, throw him into some kangaroo court and try to murder him, they're actually protecting him because he was actually a good capitalist.
1: I'm fascinated. Don't want you to tell me. I'm fascinated. You start it just so great. You start at just about the end where you're like, is he going to get out? Stalin's coming after him. Is he going to get out? And I don't tell me. But really, really well written, Doug. Really well written. You're a great storyteller, and I'm obviously a fan.
0: Thank you, Glenn. You are my brother in history. You and I are just view the world the same way and value history the same way. So I love that you have had a chance to pick it up you know, it's great to connect with you about it.
1: I love it. Yeah. Give me the one thing that you hope people take away from it that applies to today.
0: Well, it's still about chasing down the oil. There's this letter, for example, that Emmanuel Nobel in 1919, just as Balfour, foreign minister, the British foreign minister Balfour is in Versailles and they're sort of wrapping up the peace terms of World War I. And he's saying, I'm telling you, Stalin and the Red Army, they're coming to Baku. They're going to get this oil. And if they don't get here, he writes this in spring of 19, and he writes, if they don't get here by August of 19, the communism is done. They'll choke out for lack of oil. But the British, who currently held Baku, had only about 1,000 troops there. And he's saying, you need to reinforce your position or it's over. And no one had, you know, World War One just ended. No one had an appetite for it. Churchill is saying the same thing. Send 100,000 troops in there. We can nip communism in the bud. We almost had a 20th century in which communism never appeared, not in Russia, not in China, not in Korea, Cuba, Vietnam. Only by the narrowest little window did Stalin get through there. And it was all because he did get to Baku. He did get the oil, which, by the way, repeats itself throughout the century. World War II, the battle for Stalingrad, was Hitler on his way down to Baku to get the oil. The battle for Stalingrad was really the battle for Baku. So it's all...
1: Gosh, you know, Doug, it's the story
0: of our times and has been for 100 years.
1: I was going to say, it's also what's happening in the Strait of Hormuz. I mean, the president is playing this game, and whether it works or not, I don't know, but he is going for the choke points. He's going for the world's oil. He is trying to make sure that nobody else has real control over it. And if it would work, it will change the next 100 years. If it doesn't, it changes the next 100 years. I mean, we're kind of at that point.
0: It's so true, Glenn. You can pick up a newspaper today, and it's the story of our times. It first began with Emmanuel Nobel in Baku. That was the first instance of it, but ever since that's what's driving all of our political and industrial decisions.
1: Unbelievable. What a great book. The Lost Empire of Emmanuel Nobel by Douglas Brunt. You're going to love it. If you love history, you're going to love this. It's really, really well written. A great story. Stuff you've never heard before. You know, communist and everything. I mean, it's really a great story. Lost Empire of Emmanuel Nobel. You will love it. Pick it up now. I'm reading it as we speak. Doug, thanks. Talk again.
0: Glenn, thank you.
1: You bet. God bless.
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1: When we talk about Israel, we're not just talking about a place. We're talking about a people connected to a promise made by God, the one he has never broken, and one that continues even today. Because God's character doesn't change, and what he begins, he sustains. What he promises, he fulfills, and that matters. Right now in Israel, families run into shelters as sirens sound. It's not just a crisis. It's a call to respond for Christians. 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It's not rooted in war or anything else. It's rooted in trust. 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

0: We've got a couple of things going on in the Torch. By the way, next month on the Torch, things are really going to start heating up. We've got an education summer coming for you. We'll explain here shortly. But we have some really exciting things on education and on history that are beginning next month. We are continuing our series of America's Story. This is episode 7, Gambles and Glory, Washington and the Revolutionary War. If you're like most Americans, you really haven't looked at the Revolutionary War maybe since school, or maybe never learned much about it in the first place. This episode is going to be an eye-opening experience, from practical sense logistically to the American colonies having no business to take on the world's most powerful military and navy at the time. The underdog doesn't quite do it justice. By December 1776, the revolution was on life support. It was almost over. But then George Washington risked everything on a daring attack on Christmas. That mission, plus Valley Forge, Benedict Arnold's betrayal, and the unlikely spy that fueled the American victory at Yorktown, it's all here in the epic story of America's brutal fight for independence. 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So check out episode 7 of the American Story series now, wherever you get your podcast. 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Now, here's a preview of episode 7 that picks up just as Washington is crossing the Delaware River with what's left of his army. It's after 8 a.m. when Washington's troops finally swarm into Trenton. There's no turning back now. The Hessian troops stumble from their barracks into heavy musket and cannon fire. In the frenzied charge, an 18-year-old Virginian takes a musket ball through the shoulder that severs an artery. He collapses. He's bleeding out in the snow. A civilian doctor named John Riker, as in Riker's Island, rushes into the fray. Riker's not in the army. He'd just shown up to offer his assistance when he heard the battle erupt. Spotting the fallen officer, he tears open the man's uniform and clamps the artery with his bare fingers. It works. Dr. Riker saves the young lieutenant's life. A young man named James Monroe, who is going to go on to serve as the nation's fifth president. The battle lasts barely 45 minutes. It's a lopsided victory for Washington's men. 22 Hessians killed, 900 captured, along with a trove of much-needed weapons and supplies. Trenton isn't just another battle for the Americans. It's a lifeline. For the very first time, Washington's army has beaten some of the world's best soldiers in open combat. Word spreads like wildfire across the colonies. Hope that was so nearly extinguished begins to burn again. But the revolution is far from over. Because across the Atlantic, the British are already planning their next move. And as bleak as the winter of 1776 has been for Washington and his men, an even darker winter lies just ahead. I mean, I think you can hear, when I listen to this, I hear the sound of money being spent. That's all original music. There are like 400 tracks of sound effects and everything on each of these episodes. It takes us a couple of weeks to produce just one episode, but it is the best telling of the American story. I just recorded The Death of Abraham Lincoln. That's in season 2, which will be coming out shortly. I mean, it's brilliant stuff. It's really, and I can say that because I don't produce it. I just pay for it. I don't write it. I just read it. It's brilliant stuff. And if you like this kind of history, please support us at The Torch. 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
10: The U.S. and Iran are reportedly close to signing a deal that would reopen the Strait of Hormuz. Scott Carr has more.
11: An Axios report says the deal would involve a 60-day ceasefire extension between the U.S. and Iran, during which the critical waterway would be reopened. The report says the agreement would also allow Iran to sell oil as negotiations continue on limiting Iran's nuclear program. Reports say both mediators and President Trump have indicated the deal could be announced today, though at that point it had yet to be finalized and could still fall apart.
10: The man killed in a shootout with Secret Service agents near the White House reportedly had mental health issues. Authorities say 21-year-old Nasir Best fired shots near the outer perimeter of the White House on Saturday. Secret Service police returned fire and Best was pronounced dead in an area hospital. The suspect reportedly had run-ins with local law enforcement before and was known to security officials for loitering around White House entry posts. Around 50,000 Orange County residents are under evacuation orders as a chemical tank at the GKN Aerospace facility is still unstable. The evacuation zone includes several schools, hospitals, and nursing homes. Authorities say the tank that contains methylmethylcrylate will either spill thousands of gallons of the toxic chemical or explode. More from Jim Forbes.
12: District Attorney Todd Spitzer says the company appears to lack a backup system for handling dangerous chemicals after its cooling system failed.
13: It's literally unconscionable for me to believe that a multi-million dollar company who deals with this kind of very, very volatile and toxic chemical did not have a redundant system in place, a backup, when its cooling system failed.
10: The tank's temperature has been rising about 1 degree per hour since Friday night. Meanwhile, a class action lawsuit has already been filed against GKN Aerospace. I'm Lisa Carton.
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17: 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I'm Christian Spicer. I'm a writer, podcaster, and a huge fan of The Last of Us. 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
26: 33 open-wheeled vehicles will be competing in today's 500-mile race at the Indianapolis Motor Speedway. 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
10: And the death of NASCAR legend Kyle Busch will likely be on the minds of racing fans this weekend. Busch had been scheduled to drive in two events at Charlotte Motor Speedway this Memorial Day weekend. According to a family statement, Busch died Thursday from complications of severe pneumonia that developed into sepsis. A medical evaluation concluded the 41-year-old passed away from rapid and overwhelming associated complications. The two-time NASCAR Series champion was hospitalized earlier this week for what was called severe illness. Busch won 63 Cup Series races, which ranks ninth on the all-time list, and season championships in 2015 and 2019. Hyundai Motors is recalling over 400,000 vehicles in the U.S. The National Highway Traffic Safety Administration said Friday the recall is over a software error that may cause an unexpected application of brakes. The recall covers certain 2025 to 2026 models, the Santa Cruz, the Tucson Hybrid, and the Tucson Plug Hybrid electric vehicles. Hyundai dealers will update the front camera software for free. The Knicks are one game away from going to the NBA Finals. New York dominated the Cleveland Cavaliers 121-108 in Game 3 of the Eastern Conference Finals Saturday. Jalen Brunson led all scorers with 30 points to help the Knicks take a 3-0 lead in the best-of-seven series. Evan Mobley led the Cavs in scoring with 24 points. The Knicks have won 10 straight postseason games. Cleveland hopes to stave off elimination when it hosts New York for Game 4 on Monday. I'm Lisa Carton.

This program has been previously recorded. Sponge.

0: Glenbeck Weekend. Glenbeck is on.
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2: Hi, great to be on, Glenn.
1: It's so good to see you again. Last time you were on with me, you said you thought that by 2030, England could be, but you had hope for it, could be a failed state. And is it getting better or worse?
2: It's getting worse. I mean, if you look at the state of our public finances, our debt, the bond markets, we're approaching a financial crisis. If you look at illegal immigration, we have a crisis there. If you look at all the issues that have been brushed under the carpet, the grooming gangs that haven't been dealt with, the crime that we're seeing in our cities, and the general decay and stagnation in this country, we are very, very close to the edge.
1: So I just got here on Sunday, and I'm staying here in downtown London, staying in a nice hotel, you know, doing all nice shopping and seeing all the sights, and everything looks wonderful. Looks like it did 5 years ago when I was here, 3 years ago. On day number two, I'm like, this doesn't match what I'm reading and what I'm seeing when I'm overseas. And I realized, well, because I'm not out in the suburbs. And I thought, is that what is happening with the elites? That all of this looks fine, but you go outside, there is no manufacturing anymore. There's no industrial base anymore. Your farmers are screaming for help. You know, job losses, the problems with, you know, the migrants coming in and just completely changing the culture and the cities, the rape gangs and everything else. Is it that the elites, because media is here, finance is here, government is here, it's all in just a very small area?
2: We are in a huge bubble here,
1: right,
2: in London. And the people that benefit from the system, the government is spending half of our national income. So if you're a bureaucrat, you know, if you're in the media that's also supported by the state, like the BBC, if you're in a bank that has been bailed out by the government, you're doing okay. And the waves that are lapping up have not hit you yet. But if you go to a northern town where you've lost the steel plant, you've lost the car plant because of our crazy energy policies, our energy prices are four times what they are in the US, or, you know, your daughter has been raped by a Pakistani Muslim grooming gang and the police have done nothing about it because they don't want to be seen as racist. If you are somewhere like that, you are very, very angry about what's happened in our country. And just to give you a comparison, Glenn, in the year 2000, the average Brit was about as well off as the average American. We are now, you are now 50% richer in terms of income per capita. And we are poorer than Mississippi. You know, we're the poorest state in America. And we have had stagnation, absolute stagnation for the last decade or so. And it is hitting people really hard. And that is why we had the massive reaction we saw at the local election. So here in London, people are voting for the Labour Party or the Green Party. But in places like Rotherham or Doncaster, they've all gone to reform because they are so angry with what's happening in our country. So you can look at the map to see where the rich areas are that are doing okay and benefiting from the status quo, and everyone else who has been hugely let down.
3: So I know in every other country 100 years ago what that would mean if you had a crown on your head, but you can't ignore the average person that is the backbone of your country and expect it to last. I mean, what is the plan from...
2: But this is literally what Keir Starmer's been doing. He's had his hands over his ears. He's blamed all of the country's problems on the far right. You know, he has said that that is the issue, that we're not close enough to the EU, even though they're stagnant as well.
3: Right.
2: You know, and he said the problem is, you know, President Trump. He said the problem is Liz Truss. The problem is Brexit. He's blamed anybody apart from the terrible policies, which is what has brought our country to its knees, which are things like our terrible energy policies, our terrible immigration policies, our terrible public spending policies. That's why we are in a terrible mess, a really terrible mess.
3: And you're in a worse mess in one way because you don't have the First Amendment, which people think freedom of speech or freedom of religion. No, those are two out of the five. Freedom of religion, freedom of speech, freedom to petition, freedom to assemble, freedom to go to your government and say, wait a minute, stop it. You don't have any of that. And so
2: we used to have it, of course, with the Bill of Rights 1689, but successive governments have legislated to take away our freedom of speech and to introduce things like hate crime laws. And these have been
3: But this isn't hate crime that is happening. I'm speaking at a rally. I don't know everybody that is speaking. I'm not involved in European or UK politics. But to be able to stand up and challenge your government saying, hey, we just want equal access to the law and equal punishment across the board for whoever you are. And now your prime minister is banning people from coming into the city and into the country to say those words as if it's like something crazy to say.
2: Correct. But if you say the wrong thing in Britain, according to Keir Starmer, you get put in jail. So we had Lucy Connolly, who was jailed for a tweet, and she was jailed for 31 months. And what he's also doing is banning people he doesn't agree with from entering the country, including elected members of the European Parliament. This is an attempt to suppress debate and suppress speech. And yes, because we don't have a First Amendment in Britain, it makes it easier for the government to do it. They've used legislation that's been passed over the last 30 years to prosecute people. But even in America, there were attempts to suppress speech. You know, if you look at what Biden did with the tech industry, trying to take people off things like Twitter, there's the same tendency of the left across the world. It's in the Democrat Party in America, it's in the EU, it's in the Labour Party here in Britain, to not deal with the problems, but to stop people talking about it. We are living in some kind of weird version of East Germany. But yeah, that is how bad it is. People are banned from coming into the country. People are jailed for saying things.
3: But yet you have people in boats just washing up on shore and nobody's even saying anything.
2: Yeah, some people have suggested these speakers for tomorrow sort of just jumped in a boat and then they'd be absolutely fine. And you know, there's such a two-tier nature of the way all this is being dealt with. So there's also a rally happening in the Palestinian cause. And whereas they are using things like facial recognition for the Unite the Kingdom rally, they're not using that on the pro-Palestinian protesters. So you are seeing a totally different approach to...
3: Yeah, I saw what the police said. There are going to be 4,000 policemen, facial recognition, drones and everything else. And I thought, I'm not entirely sure that's for the safety of the people attending the rally as much as it is the safety, I guess, of Keir Starmer and, you know, having an enemies list. Are you insinuating that that is kind of what's happening?
2: Well, what I'm saying is there seems to be a very different approach being taken to these two different sorts of rally. And we've seen in Britain, for example, the chief constable of the West Midlands had to retire because he was found fabricating evidence at the behest of the local Islamists. See, what we have seen is infiltration into our police of a particular ideology, an infiltration into other parts of the bureaucracy. This is a very serious issue, and Keir Starmer is part of that ideology. He wants to appease the Islamists. This is one of the reasons he didn't back President Trump in the Iran war. He is desperately worried that they are losing voters to the Green Party, who are even more nutty and even more communist than the Labour Party. And this is what's resulted. You know, our justice system, which was all about everybody should be treated equally before the law, is now being undermined, completely undermined.
3: Well, you have a, I guess, a media outlet here called Five Pillars, which is a Islamist outlet. And they have come out and said, by the way, Tommy, you should know all of the speakers that were canceled, we're the ones that got the government to do it. I mean, that's an incredible statement.
2: It is incredible, and it is shocking what has happened. And you would have thought that the Home Office would have thought twice before banning an elected member of the European Parliament, a sister, you know, an ally of Britain, a Polish MEP. But the problem is the ideologues have got hold of the agenda. And one of the other deep problems that Britain has is the bureaucracy and the judiciary have been given more and more power, and they're making more and more decisions. I wouldn't be surprised if that decision hadn't even gone to ministers. I wouldn't be surprised if that decision wasn't made by an unelected bureaucrat.
3: Unbelievable. And it's what's so scary is we'd be right there with you if it hadn't been for Donald Trump. We'd be right there with you. We all, you know, you see what's happening in Canada. The world has gone, the Western world has gone insane. And I can't figure out what their end goal is other than some sort of one world kind of government where, I don't know, they're just where everybody is in a cage.
2: Their end goal is destroying the West. It's destroying the West from within. These are Islamic communists. If you look at Mandami or you look at Zach Polanski in Britain.
3: But that ends like Iran. That's what happened in Iran in 1979. The Marxist and the Islamist got together. And I got news for you. The Islamists kill the Marxist in the end. You know, jail them or kill them. So I don't know how they're thinking they're going to win in the end.
2: But what they are about is destructionism. They're about destroying the things they hate. And what do they hate? They hate patriotism. They hate the family. You know, they hate enterprise and business. Those are the things they are trying to destroy. It's true that they're sowing the seeds of their own destruction because ultimately the Islamists will get them. But that's not what they're thinking. They're focused on, you know, we want a wealth tax. We want rent controls. We want transgender rights. We want men to be able to go into women's bathrooms. That's what they're focused on because they want to destroy the very things that have made our countries great. And they've been trying to do this, and they've been successful for decades.
3: Yeah.
2: When I'm talking about our institutions in Britain, those institutions have been infiltrated over a number of years. So, and we've now reached the tipping point where those people feel emboldened to say the things out loud and in public that they were saying behind closed doors before. So we have the governor of the Bank of England talking about getting closer to the EU, talking about net zero, making essentially political points. And this is what we're seeing with the police. It's what we're seeing with the Home Office. We're seeing people who are meant to be independent, who are meant to be bureaucrats, being political. And none of them are political on the right. None of them.
3: So let me take a quick break and then come back and ask you, because, I mean, I have my concerns that Donald Trump can get deep enough into the institutions to root that out. You have legitimately a shadow government. I mean, you literally have a shadow government. I don't know how you turn this around. So I want to ask you, how does the West, Europe, and England turn this around, especially if Donald Trump loses, you know, the Senate and the House, which I don't think hopefully will happen now. But if you don't have a J.D. Vance, if you go back to a Kamala Harris, this stuff is going to come pouring back in the United States. And then it's just fuel on the fire. Mm. So how does it work out? We'll go there here in 60 seconds.
4: Oh, crap.
5: Turns out.
4: Oh, when did that get there?
5: Common sense ain't all that common. But around here, it's still standard equipment. Glenn Beck returns in a minute.

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0: So how do you save it?
2: Well, we need a Trump-style revolution in Britain. That's what we need. But we need it to last, and that's what you've been saying about President Trump. You need to win in the midterms. You need to win in 2028.
0: I think he told me before he won this last time, he said, Glenn, we need 12 years. To stomp this out, we need 12 solid years of the same policies, and we can stomp it out. Anything less, it won't work.
2: I think that's true. But if you look how long the left have been working on this, they've been working since the 60s. They started in the universities. They infiltrated
0: Fabian
2: the
0: socialists.
2: Teaching unions. They've been working on this. And they're like cockroaches. They're very, very hard to take out. And they are very, very dedicated to pursuing their cause, which is ultimately Marxism. Mm-hmm. Yeah, that's what they're dedicated to. So I don't think this is... I think that we can change things within a decade, but I don't think we won the battle forever.
0: Yeah.
2: And even if you manage to change the government, you still got the culture in society. And the fact is, the culture now in Britain, the elite culture venerates transgender ideology over the family. It venerates... supporting illegal migrants over British patriots. That's the problem. The whole value system has been changed by the left. So, yes, we have to take over the deep state. We have to completely change the way we run the government. We have to get new politicians in. But it's a bigger battle than that for me. It's a battle about what we actually see as right and wrong in our countries.
0: Right. But you're all so polite. You're all so very polite. And you have this...
2: what the Americans said in 1776.
0: I know, but you have this way of making people from the Carolinas look rude. And that's hard to do. We're open. We say what we mean what we say. We're not afraid to protest, everything else. Do the Brits have it in them to stand up and be loud and like, no, this is what we want?
2: I do believe we have it in us. And if you look at our history, we have successfully reasserted ourselves at various points in history. And the Brits are known for being quiet for quite a long time and then getting to boiling point.
0: Yeah.
2: And we are getting close to boiling point in this country. This is why there was the frustration expressed in the recent elections, is why people voted for Brexit. People are desperate for change. I think, though, that America has very strong political movements like the Tea Party movement, the MAGA movement, and we need more of that in Britain. It's why I'm establishing CPAC in Britain this summer, is to try and bring people together so they're not just thinking their only job is to vote. They actually have to mobilize and put pressure on institutions and politicians and change the debate. Because we are still in such a left-wing media bubble in this country that... But it is not a reflection of what the average person thinks, but people are afraid to say what they think because they think they're the only one, or they even think they might be arrested. So we need more of that movement, which is something that exists between the individual voters and the political space. We need more people actually active in that. And I think that's what America has done. And you have organizations like the NRA, and you have the Maha people, you know, mm-hmm. those kind of political movements mm-hmm. who really force change. We need that as well.
3: We're with Liz Truss. Do Biden stay a few more minutes?
2: Be delighted.
3: Okay, because I want to talk to you about what's happening in China with the president. A lot of people are upset because he's being nice to the president of China, which I think is good strategy myself. But I'd love to hear your thoughts on that and this big rally that is happening. All this and more coming up.
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0: thrilled to have Liz Truss with us. She's the former Prime Minister of the United Kingdom. She also hosts her own show now called the Liz Truss Show. It's a podcast you can hear. I'm thrilled that you would be here with us. Thank you for joining us.
1: Good to be here.
0: I want to ask you a couple of things. First of all, insiders asked, several of them asked, what do you think Margaret Thatcher would think about England today?
1: Oh, she'd be horrified.
0: Horrified.
1: Horrified by what's happened. And she did a lot to restore the British economy. It's now being completely trashed. You know, Blair basically spent all the money. The Conservatives didn't reverse that. We are now on the verge of a debt crisis. If you remember, she was brought in to solve the debt crisis in the 70s. Mm-hmm. And we're now back to where we were in 1979 when she got into office. But she'd also be horrified by what's happened on immigration, by the way that we have given all these powers on human rights to these unelected international bodies.
0: I've been waiting for, maybe a couple of people to show up, because that there were three of them at that time. It was Thatcher, Reagan, and Pope John Paul, and those three just took communism apart, and together they were invincible. We got Trump. We're about to lose him, but we got Trump. Where are the rest? Who is on the horizon that you see and you go, that person? Not necessarily just for America, but in Europe. Who has the skill to be able to stand the heat?
1: It's hard to say at the moment whether the new sort of generation we've got are going to be up to it, because no one's really being tested, is the answer. You know, in Britain, there's obviously Kemi Badenoch, there's Nigel Farage. Are they tough enough to take on what is an even deeper state than Mrs. Thatcher faced?
0: Oh, yeah.
1: So she did not face the unaccountable Bank of England. That was created by Blair. She didn't face this empowered judiciary. Blair created a fake Supreme Court. She didn't face all this. So it's even worse now. And the bureaucrats have become radicalized. You know, they're transgender activists, they're environmental activists. Oh, yeah. See, dealing with that is huge. And it's a bit like the difference between Reagan and Trump. You know, Trump is anti-system. And this is what we need in Britain. We need an anti-system leader who's going to take down the elites who've been running our country into the ground.
0: That is quite a
1: fight. And you are seeing,

0: I mean, Milei is a good example, or Bukele is a good example. These are anti-system leaders, and that is what we need in Britain. We need it in France. You know, who knows? It could be Jordan Bardella in France, could be that anti-system leader. But it is the European elites are even more entrenched than the American elites. So this is no easy task. And, and as I was saying, you also need a movement of people. And this is one of the things I think Thatcher didn't have.
1: Yeah.
0: That she had support within the party, but it wasn't mainstreamed into the British consciousness.
1: Correct.
0: Things like supply side economics. Mm-hmm. Whereas I think in America, people understood it more.
1: Reagan was a movement.
0: Yeah. And, you know, you had people like Laffer and you had, you know, those people, you know, that carried on flying the flag. And we didn't have that in Britain. As soon as Labour got in, it's like, let's just close the door on all that. We've got the money now. We can go back to being socialist. In fact, we can introduce more and more progressive ideology into our state. And that's what's happened.
1: Tell me
0: about, it was never as big a movement in Britain, unfortunately.
1: Tell me about Canada, because I am freaking out about Canada. Canada is, I mean, I look at it, I'm like, it's lost. I don't know how they recover. Canada went from this kind, polite little to a death cult with their medicine and their healthcare. Carney is, I mean, he is Mr. WEF. Now you have, Alberta that is thinking about, you know, breaking away. That would be, I mean, what happens to Canada?
0: It is, it's a terrible, one good thing about Keir Starmer being so unpopular is that the assisted dying bill has been dropped, which would have allowed people to be killed on the state. So that's been dropped.
1: Oh,
0: so we're not
1: you.
0: Going down the route of the appalling legalized suicide policies
1: that they have
0: in Canada. I was in Vancouver last week. Massive problem with homelessness, massive problem with drug addiction. When you see what's going on in the cities, it is atrocious. And it's a result of Justin Trudeau's progressive ideology. And Mark Carney has just floated in there. After ruining things in Britain, a lot of the problems we have are due to quantitative easing that made it very unaffordable for young people to get on the housing ladder. It was Carney who did all those policies in Britain that we are now suffering from. He then goes over to Canada to ruin their economy and ruin their... I mean, it's terrible, but it is the World Economic Forum ethos that we're seeing. You know, this green ideology, this high tax ideology, this DEI ideology, and they spread it around the world. And one of the things I think the right needs to do more is to have that international, you know, movement that is prepared to take these people on, because we're all fighting the same battle.
1: Amen. I mean, that's why I'm here with Tommy. I don't get into your politics. I don't know your politics.
0: Maybe you need to, Glenn.
1: Yeah, right. I just want the people of England to know that America hears them. We see you. Because I know how alone we felt. We see you. We hear you. And once we stop arguing about, oh, it's Keir Starmer's fault. No, it's Donald Trump's fault. Look at the real problem. Can we talk about the actual problems? They're having us play all these little games with the media and everything else, and we're not actually addressing any of their problems. And once the people stop arguing it's Donald Trump, they'll start going, wait a minute, what's actually happening here? And they'll see the sorry state that we're in. And people in the entire Western world will realize, wait a minute, it's actually the people versus the elites. That's what's happening. The elites have taken control of everything. And when the people all over the West start to unite, that's when real change comes. I mean, global change.
0: I agree. And you can see, you know, shows like yours, Glenn, the alternative media is a big part of taking on and linking between America and the US. People now consume a lot of American content. People in Europe are looking at what's happening in Britain. So I think that is building, but we are facing just such powerful governmental organizations. We're facing the Soros network, which pumps billions of pounds NGOs, the Green Party, which is our Islamo-Communist Party. We're incredibly well-funded during these elections because they have access to that NGO NGO network. This is what we. This is what we have to take on.
1: I wonder how much American money is actually going to some of those NGOs as well.
0: A lot of it was going through USAID.
1: I know.
0: Tony Blair was getting money from USAID.
1: That's crazy. When people in America really wake up to the corruption that has been going on, I think these people are in real trouble. Because, you're taking money away from kids, people who actually need help. You're taking my hard-earned dollars, your hard-earned dollars, and you're doing what with it? And using it against the things that we believe in? I mean, I think they're in
0: absolutely, but now, real trouble. Now the British government aid scheme is backfilling a lot of the money that Donald Trump has cut from USAID. So now the European Union and the British government are pouring money into
1: got
0: all
1: so
0: of
1: much
0: those
1: of
0: schemes. Because we've got so much. Exactly.
1: Yeah, you
0: exactly.
1: got so much of it. What
0: you know,
1: to
0: we're,
1: do?
0: We're poorer than Mississippi, and yet we're pouring money into rejected USAID schemes. That is how nuts it is.
1: Tell me what you hope you see coming out of China with President.
0: Well, I want to see China, held to account. Held to account for the way they have subverted the global trade system. Mm-hmm. I'm a big supporter of putting tariffs on China. I want to see stronger controls on technology so we are not losing the technological battle. I think I'm talking about the West overall.
1: Mm-hmm. Yeah.
0: That's what I want to see. I see China as the biggest threat to world. I see it as the biggest threat to the West. And, of course,
1: Marxism
0: they're working hand in hand with the Islamists.
1: Yeah,
0: they're working, they're backing countries like Iran. So what needs to happen is they need to be contained. And this is what the West should be working on together. The problem is we've got too many fifth columnists in the West who are busy taking money from China, investment from China. Yeah. And, the British government has been infiltrated by Chinese spies. Every week.
1: I mean, our local governments in California
0: every
1: are all
0: week
1: spies.
0: We hear about a new Chinese spy that has been unveiled. So that's what I hope President Trump is going to achieve. But you have to be careful because, of course, they are an incredibly powerful country. They're a nuclear power.
1: Mm-hmm.
0: It's not easy. But ultimately, they have to be defeated.
1: Are you speaking at this rally?
0: No.
1: You're not. What do you hope comes out of this? What are your expectations? And how do you feel about all of it?
0: I mean, what I feel is that the British public is incredibly angry about the state of our country. And the problem is we have an elite who's had their hands over their ears for a very long time. See, what I want is for people to wake up and to put pressure on to really change things, and that we don't just need to question Keir Starmer, who's no doubt a terrible kind of lefty human lawyer.
1: He'll be replaced by somebody else.
0: But he is
1: else.
0: Just one like tiny symptom of this whole problem. We have a whole system, from the BBC to our education system to our bureaucracy in Whitehall, that is fundamentally not acting in the interests of our country. And that's how serious it is.
1: I saw the BBC the other day, and they said, these elections here, America may not know what's going on, but the local elections happen, and it is an earthquake. Would you agree with that?
0: It was an earthquake, but what tends to happen with earthquakes in Britain, and this was the same when Elon Musk focused on the issue of the rape gangs, is the media then just focus on something else.
1: I was going to say, they BBC managed said there's nothing. This is
0: they
1: nothing.
0: They say it's an earthquake, and then 2 weeks later, they've moved on to some esoteric issue or they blame somebody on the right or whatever.
1: Mm.
0: So this is what the media do. So what we need is a population that are watching and engaging with alternative media, who are on X, who are finding their own information about what's happening, who are putting pressure on the political parties. We need to weaken the grip that these people have. That's the issue. And too many people in Britain have just gone along with it. And that's true of entrepreneurs and business leaders.
1: Yeah.
0: They've gone along with this stuff. They don't want to be unpopular. They don't want to go to partisan events. Well, they're going to have to get over that, just like Elon Musk got over that.
1: There's a few people in history that have really been turning points in history. I think Elon Musk is one. I don't think we would be where we are today. If Elon Musk wasn't around to buy Twitter, I don't know if the world would be where it is today. Do you agree with that?
0: I agree. He's been a hugely radicalizing force here in Britain. I think COVID was a radicalizing force when people saw what the government was prepared to do to their liberties. So you've had these radicalizing forces, but those, you know, the people need to keep on it. And they can't, too many people just understandably want to get on with their lives, you know, not worry about what's going on, but they've got to wake up to what's happening in our country.
1: I think they are. I think they're waking up all over Europe and England, Great Britain, and the United States. I think they're waking up. They're even waking up in Canada, which I was glad to see to some degree. Liz, thank you so much.
2: Doesn't matter if you drive a truck or a Tesla. 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
1: Gambles and Glory, Washington in the Revolutionary War. If you're like most Americans, you really haven't looked at the Revolutionary War maybe since school, or maybe never learned much about it in the first place. This episode is going to be an eye-opening experience, from practical sense logistically to the American colonies having no business to take on the world's most powerful military and navy at the time. The underdog doesn't quite do it justice. By December 1776, the revolution was on life support. It was almost over. But then George Washington risked everything on a daring attack on Christmas. That mission, plus Valley Forge, Benedict Arnold's betrayal, and the unlikely spy that fueled the American victory at Yorktown, it's all here in the epic story of America's brutal fight for independence. But you haven't heard them ever presented quite like this before. So check out episode 7 of the American Story Series now, wherever you get your podcast. And
0: 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You're getting them commercial free if you're a Torch member. Some of the comments, this is so amazing. Glenn, thanks for your dedication to this project. Got chills, almost teared up, laughed countless times. It's so, so good. K2 in Minnesota said, I listened to these this weekend, loved all of them. I listened to all 10. Thanks for this and the hours of hard work put into it. I wish I had this when I was in 8th or 9th grade history class. I would have learned something. Mad Satter said, I've been waiting for more material like this from Glenn since the books like Miracles and Massacres. Love, love, love. Thank you. Learn the American story the way history should be taught. The facts and a great story. Highly produced. The beginning.
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15: President Trump says negotiations with Iran are proceeding in an orderly and constructive manner. In a Truth Social post this morning, the president says he's informed his representatives not to rush into a deal and that time is on our side. Trump added that both sides must take their time and get it right. There can be no mistakes. Yesterday, Trump said a deal with Iran had been largely negotiated and would be announced soon. A potential deal would come after a shaky two-month ceasefire and weeks of negotiations between the two countries. House Speaker Mike Johnson says the temperature needs to be turned down in the U.S. following Saturday's shooting outside the White House. After the shooting that left the suspect dead and a civilian injured, Johnson said, "We live in a heightened threat environment."
16: I keep telling my Democrat colleagues, you cannot demonize the other side, call them Nazis, call the president a threat to democracy and all that, and expect that some crazy people will not be triggered by it. We got to turn that down.
15: Johnson said President Trump accepts the risk as part of his duty and job and says it's a lot about him. According to multiple reports, authorities believe it was 21-year-old Nasir Best who fired shots near the outer perimeter of the White House. He had reportedly had run-ins with local law enforcement before. About 50,000 Orange County residents in Southern California remain under evacuation orders as a chemical tank at the GKN Aerospace facility is still unstable. More from Jim Forbes.
17: District Attorney Todd Spitzer says the company appears to lack a backup system for handling dangerous chemicals after its cooling system failed.
18: It's literally unconscionable for me to believe that a multi-million dollar company who deals with this kind of very, very volatile and toxic chemical did not have a redundant system in place, a backup, when its cooling system failed.
15: Emergency crews are continuing to monitor the overheated tank. Meanwhile, a class action lawsuit has already been filed against GKN Aerospace. I'm Lisa Carton.
19: 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If somebody

0: in right now. 1-800-HURT-123. 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Big Al's California attorney, Ken Klein.
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1: 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How did my father become the scheming mastermind? 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
7: And the death of NASCAR legend Kyle Busch will likely be on the minds of racing fans this weekend. Busch had been scheduled to drive in two events at Charlotte Motor Speedway this Memorial Day weekend. According to a family statement, Busch died Thursday from complications of severe pneumonia that developed into sepsis. A medical evaluation concluded the 41-year-old passed away from rapid and overwhelming associated complications. The two-time NASCAR Series champion was hospitalized earlier this week for what was called severe illness. Busch won 63 Cup Series races, which ranks ninth on the all-time list, and season championships in 2015 and 2019. Hyundai Motors is recalling over 400,000 vehicles in the U.S. The National Highway Traffic Safety Administration said Friday the recall is over a software error that may cause an unexpected application of brakes. The recall covers certain 2025 to 2026 models, the Santa Cruz, the Tucson Hybrid, and the Tucson Plug Hybrid electric vehicles. Hyundai dealers will update the front camera software for free. The Knicks are one game away from going to the NBA Finals. New York dominated the Cleveland Cavaliers 121-108 in Game 3 of the Eastern Conference Finals Saturday. Jalen Brunson led all scorers with 30 points to help the Knicks take a 3-0 lead in the best-of-seven series. Evan Mobley led the Cavs in scoring with 24 points. The Knicks have won 10 straight postseason games. Cleveland hopes to stave off elimination when it hosts New York for Game 4 on Monday. I'm Lisa Carton.

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1: Hello, America. I want to talk to you about real issues, the real things that we should be talking about that no one is talking about. And I mean literally no one is talking about. And if we could break through on this one thing, we could solve our problems in America. And I'm just dumb enough to think it could happen. I'm just naive enough. I'm just optimistic enough to believe that we're actually still good Americans. And I'll talk about that here in just 60 seconds. 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All right, I want you to look at everything that is happening right now. You just go on to X or whatever and scroll down. Scroll on your phone, turn on the TV, listen to the noise that you're hearing, maybe even in your own offices. You will hear labels being thrown around all the time: fascist, traitor, threat to democracy, radical, yada, yada, yada. And it is a really strange way to run a country, especially in a country that was built on argument and free speech. That's what built us. People on the left will say it was revolution. No, it's a very different kind of revolution. Our Declaration of Independence is what made our revolution work, where every other revolution in the history of man ends poorly. This one ended with the people who started it because they had a very clear vision of what they were trying to build. Okay? And we're sitting here arguing about things that, you know, we don't, neither side, I don't believe that either side of the average American believe in some of these things, okay? We should be laying our cards face up on the table and say, this is what I believe, this is what it costs, this is why it's worth it, and argue about that. You strip all the names and the labels off of it. The truth is, we have real disagreements, serious disagreements. The country is in bad shape, okay? But the question now is, do we want it to come apart? Do we still believe that it's worth saving? I am maybe perhaps too naive, but I happen to believe that most Democrats do not get up in the morning and say, I just want capitalism dead. I want the president dead. I want a dictatorship. I'd rather have China run things. I just don't believe any of that. Okay. So what is it we should be talking about? I jotted some notes down last night and I want to go over them on the things that we should be talking about to show you that we're really not that far apart. Let's start with money. One side looks at the national debt and says, real danger, too much spending, too much borrowing, interest payment, eating away at the future. It's going to collapse. And their answer is cut spending, limit government growth, try to stabilize the dollar before it slips and crashes and burns. Okay. The other side doesn't deny all of those things. They also see the same thing. They're like, we're never going to make it. You cannot do this. But they see a government that still has room to act, especially in crisis. They argue about, you know, pulling back will stall the growth, hurt working families, weaken the safety net. So they still believe spend more, but maybe we spend less on defense, whatever. Are those that different? Yes, they're talking about higher taxes, spending, yada, yada, manage the debt instead of slamming on the brakes. We're all dealing with the same number. This one's math. But what you learn when you look at this particular thing, and this is a huge crisis, both the Democrats and the Republicans know, I mean, people who vote for them, they both know my side's not serious about debt. Okay, they're not serious. This is all bullcrap. I know the debt is a problem. My Democratic neighbor knows the debt is a problem. Shouldn't we be uniting on that one, that both parties are lying to us about it? Right? But that's something that we actually all believe in. And that's one thing that we say we're arguing about. Hear me out. Let's talk about the border. One side sees a system that is completely out of control, too many people crossing illegally, too much strain on cities, schools, and hospitals. They argue that law enforcement has to come first, physical barriers, stricter asylum rules, faster removals, yada, yada. The other side, and I'm talking about the honest people, okay? The other side see an economic system under pressure. They see problems, laws that are outdated, workforce needs immigration, enforcement won't fix it, blah, blah, blah. They push for legal pathways, reform, a structured system that still allows entry, et cetera, et cetera. Both sides are reacting to the same problem, the same reality. What we have right now is not working, but they each have different levers. They're both arguing, but both sides are reasonable to a degree. Okay, I happen to disagree, but I can see reason in the argument. Remember, I'm talking about the average voter. Energy. One side says we're sitting on resources. It'll make us dominant. Oil, gas, natural reserves. We should dominate. We can use them. We can drill. We can drive prices down, reduce the dependence on unstable regions, get out of the Middle East. Growth will come from abundance. It's a way to be able to pay down our debt. It's a way to stop the endless wars. The other side says, well, no, wait. Climate. Environmental damage. Long-term instability. It's not the future. We're going to run out. They push for a transition. Even though it's messy. Renewables. Stricter controls. Okay? One side is saying cheap energy now. Another one is saying a different system later. I don't agree with them, but that's at least a conversation you can have. Foreign policy. How long is the United States going to carry the weight of the world? Endless commitments, endless conflicts, endless bills. Why are we over in the Middle East? Why are we over with Ukraine? Pull back. Let the alliances step up. You know, let the allies do all of these things. Choose our fights more carefully. The other side says pulling back creates a vacuum. Vacuums get filled by countries that don't share our interests. They lean towards, no, we got to be more involved, staying engaged, projecting power, prevent bigger conflicts later, blah, blah, blah. Here's what's crazy about this. You know what? Most Democrats that I know are actually saying more of what the Republicans are saying, which is, I don't want any of these wars anymore. It's the big government people on both Republican and Democrat side that are still pushing for more wars. They're still pushing for what the State Department has been pushing for 100 years. But the average person is like, I don't want my kid dying in a war for what? We're not that far apart. Crime and policing. One side sees disorder, okay? You can't weaken the system like this. You know, police have been pulled back, laws softened. Nobody's paying a price for, there is no consequence anymore. And the answer, one side, restore authority, fund the police, tighten the system down. The other side sees a system that has overreached, has been a problem in the past, uneven enforcement, lack of trust in communities. And their answer is reform, oversight, changing how policing works, and how much there is of it. Okay? I don't agree. But we could have that debate. I could go through safety versus fairness. Both sides claim to defend it. Healthcare. One side says free markets, competition, privacy, you know, private innovation, less government control. The other side says no, more government control, you know, because we got to have access. We have to have taxpayer funds in it, blah, blah, blah. The fight isn't whether healthcare matters. The fight is who should control healthcare. Education, same thing. Parental authority, no, more state authority. People pushing for school choice, local control, transparency. The other side says no, institutional structure, public system, standardized approaches, yada, yada, yada. Gender identity, medical treatment, especially for minors. One side says this is serious life-altering decisions involving children. Strict limits, parental control, caution. The other side says, well, they can be necessary. But this side is saying follow the science. And yet, as the science is coming in, they're not following the science. Why? Technology. We're on pretty much the same page in some way. One side is worried about censorship. I don't want the government having influence over these platforms. I don't want them restricting information and conversation. I don't want it filtered by the government. I'm worried about AI in the hands of the government and the Pentagon. The other side is saying, well, but there's chaos spreading and we have to have, and foreign influence and destabilization, we have to have some control. But that's a reasonable conversation. But is that where it lives? Is that the conversation that we're actually having? I say no. All of these things, elections, 80% of the population, both Republican and Democrat, are saying the same thing. You got to have an ID. You got to have an ID. Reasonable people on the Democratic side would say, yeah, but I want to make sure that we're not stopping people who can vote to vote. But 80% say, but people who shouldn't vote shouldn't vote. You could go down this list on absolutely everything. And that brings us back to America, because those are real arguments that we need to discuss. They all have trade-offs. They all have consequences. But that's not what we're arguing, is it? Is it? We're not talking about those things. We're talking about how people are not just wrong, they're evil, that they're Nazis, that they're fascists, that they want to round up and put everyone in jail. Those are not real. Okay? They're not real. They are with some, but that brings me to the third group, because there is a third group, a third category that doesn't fit into this neat little two-sided argument of America. There is a faction, and it's mainly on the left, but it is now growing on the right. But the one on the left is active and organized. And they're not arguing about trade-offs at all, at all. Their goal is not better policies for working families under the American system. It is to overthrow the system itself, capitalism, the Judeo-Christian foundations of Western life, the nuclear family as the core unit of society. We're not talking about Democrats. We are talking about radicals who have infiltrated the Democratic Party and convinced Democrats that they're arguing what I had just laid out. But they're not. Because the power structure behind there are working to erode the roles of moms and dads, normalize gender confusion, accelerate medical interventions on children, pursue the Red-Green Alliance. You know, the tactical marriage between Marxism and Islamist forces that will kill democracy outright. They align themselves with the World Economic Forum, with the top-down global governance that treat national sovereignty as a joke. Individual liberty gone. Traditional culture as obstacles to be managed or dismantled. And that's not just the Democrats. There are a lot of big progressive Republicans that want that too. My point is, the third group doesn't share the goal of the regular Democrat or Republican. The millions of working people, the parents, the small business owners that just want a safer street, They want to be able to afford groceries and good schools and have a fair shot. We can disagree with one another on real issues unless you're trying to tear down the country that gave all of us a shot in the first place. We can argue that this isn't working. We can argue and say, hey, you know, the dream of America is fading fast if we don't have a conversation. But we're not talking about compromises. What we're talking about is destroy the system. The radical faction wants it destroyed. They see crisis as the opportunity to accelerate the takedown. And that's why they pour every resource in convincing ordinary Democrats that Trump or anyone else who resists is not just wrong, not just a conservative, but a Nazi who has to be stopped at all costs, including street violence, assassination attack, whatever. Because once you can convince one side or the other that the other side is Hitler reborn, you stop asking questions about the actual agenda. America, you got to distance yourself from people who are trying to convince you this is all about, let's say, Donald Trump. Why is it every society in the Western world is going through exactly the same arguments? Why is it all of our countries are being torn apart? They don't have Donald Trump there. So what's their excuse? Their excuse is whatever party is saying, hey, we should really not go down this road of the Red-Green Alliance or the WEF. There's a third category that no one is arguing. And if we can find our way to each other and say, I want the United States of America to remain free, to remain under the Constitution. I believe in the Declaration of Independence. We have big problems, but let's fix those and restore it. Instead, too many people are being convinced that destruction, that the destroyers are actually one of them. They're not. You're either a restorer or a destroyer. I don't think that we're destroyers. I don't think the average American is a destroyer. The destroyers are betting that we never figure this out. You better figure it out quickly. Because I want to fix the country, and I think you do too. More in a second.
0: Glenn Beck is back after this.

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0: Hey, you don't want to miss the newest episode of the American Story podcast series. This is episode 7, Gambles and Glory, Washington in the Revolutionary War. If you're like most Americans, you really haven't looked at the Revolutionary War maybe since school, or maybe never learned much about it in the first place. This episode is going to be an eye-opening experience, from practical sense logistically to the American colonies having no business to take on the world's most powerful military and navy at the time. 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

0: story out of Clarence Thomas lamenting, this is the headline, lamenting the very dicey threats to the judiciary and heightened security for the Supreme Court. And he's talking about what it's like to live in these times and how it is getting so dangerous for him and other members of the Supreme Court. And then you have Charlemagne the God saying this. Listen to this.
1: Also, side note, this was confusing for me because Mr. Coons is actually my nickname for Clarence Thomas. Now...
0: Stop Mr. Coons. And it's funny, I guess. That would get me banned from radio. That would get me banned in polite society, as it should. But shouldn't that be equally offensive on all sides? Apparently not. Apparently not. I'm going to be speaking here in London, and I think this is a moment of history. I came here just to witness it, and then I was asked to participate, and I'm speaking. I was thinking about that clip, and I, as I was getting ready for this particular break, I just said, my wife is sitting just off the side here in the studio, and I said, this reminds me of the time of what Erica said happened right before Charlie was killed. They met the night before, and their security met with them, just like our security will meet with us and have been meeting with us every night this week, and explained what's going on and explained all the precautions and everything else. And they prayed on it, as Tanya and I have prayed on it, and we'll pray again. And they made the decision that it doesn't matter. It's in God's hands. We do everything we can, and it's in God's hands. And whatever is in God's plan, it will happen, and it'll happen, and it will all turn out to be the good for him. And it gives you peace of mind. I'm not afraid to go to... I'm concerned, but not about me. I'm concerned about what is happening here. But I think this is the kind of life that is coming now. I think we are in a turning point. This is, if you believe in something and feel you need to say it, no matter how peaceful you are, your life is going to come under threat. Whether you're a Supreme Court justice, you're a Yahoo alcoholic DJ like me, or you're the President of the United States, or whatever. And that's sad. Because we have work in front of us to do. We have things we need to do as people. And we need to stand for one another. I don't have a reason to come over in England. I'm not a British citizen. Why do I care about this? Because Western culture matters. It matters. It's not disposable. You know, look at what's going on. There was a time in Britain when Britain made things. Steel and ships and engines and textiles and ideas. There was a time when the world looked to this little island and they saw the workshop of civilization. And America once understood that as well. You know what built both nations, right? What was it? I believe it was the dignity of ordinary people being allowed to build a life the way they chose to build a life. A man could work in a factory and own a home, raise a child, raise a bunch of children, take a holiday maybe once a year, retire with some pride, believe his kids would do better than he did in their life. That was the deal. It wasn't luxury. It wasn't utopia. There was no air conditioning. It was stable. It had meaning because it had a future. And somewhere along the way, all of us have lost that thread. We've lost it. Britain's ahead of us, gang. What's happening here is happening in the United States. The political class in London became obsessed with managing decline instead of reversing it. That's what Donald Trump is all about, honestly. Stop the decline. Reverse it. Stop saying.

0: That's what it is, so I'm going to manage it. They taxed production. They regulated industry to death. They ship manufacturing overseas. Any of this sound familiar? Imported cheap labor to suppress wages. And then they act shock when the entire town all over the country collapses into despair and hopelessness. We have done exactly the same thing. Look at all of the old industrial cities. From Detroit to Sheffield to Pittsburgh. These places weren't just economic zones. They were identities. They were communities. They were families that built around work that actually mattered. And then the elites decided it was easier to move production somewhere else and turn on their own citizens and turn them into consumers instead of producers. And that changed our nations. It changed the West. Because when people stop building things, they eventually stop believing in something. They stop believing in themselves. They stop having purpose. It's why men die at retirement. You retire, you're almost guaranteed as a man, if you're going to go and just play golf, you're going to have a short life after that because you lose meaning. And nobody likes to say this out loud, but you can't rebuild a country while simultaneously dissolving the conditions that made it strong. You can't have endless mass migration into an already strained housing market. Why does it cost so much for a house? I don't know, dummy. Because we've just imported 20 million people into the country, and so there's not enough housing. Prices go up. How come there's problems with the schools? Same reason, the hospitals. And you're asking the taxpayer to absorb all of the pressure quietly, and then you're treating them like garbage. That's not compassion. That's instability. You can't tax energy into oblivion and then wonder why factories leave. I don't know. You can't bury small businesses under compliance rules written by people who have never met a payroll. You can't replace skilled labor with financial speculation and expect national confidence to survive. It's not possible. And you absolutely cannot save the little guy while designing an economy entirely around multinational corporations and asset holders. It's time for all of us to peacefully come together, the average citizen, because we know this instinctively. We may not know what's causing it, but we know something's really wrong. That's why there's anger everywhere. And it's not just right-wing anger. It's human anger. They're like, what's happening to my life? The dad working two jobs that still can't afford food for his kids. A young couple that says, I'm not having children because rent is consuming half of our income. How are we going to have children? The pensioner that's been watching their country become unfamiliar almost overnight. Somebody who's worked really hard their whole life to actually be a skilled craftsman who feels looked down on by people who produce nothing tangible. Those people aren't extremists. They're the backbone of our countries. And we're all asking the same simple question. Who is government actually for? I mean, if you had a real small government, you know, conservative, not a manager of the status quo, not a consultant in a blue tie, but somebody in the role of or the mold of Margaret Thatcher, maybe here. Could she even fix this? I don't know, because everything, all the machinery has been destroyed. But the biggest thing that's been destroyed is the truth. The first thing any politician that gets it, they just have to admit the truth. Britain can't survive indefinitely as a service economy that imports all of its labors, its labor and exports all of its industry and finances consumption with debt. How are you? Tell me your plan. You're importing new workers, but new jobs don't exist. And this isn't just England. This is us too. You must make things again. That means you have to have cheap energy and reliable energy. It means you have to actually forget about these stupid egghead, you know, Harvard University, where their mush for brains is coming out. Why don't we have pride in vocational training anymore? Why is there no prestige attached to somebody who actually creates something? I have walked around this city and I have seen craftsmen that no longer exist. I have seen their craft in the buildings and the furniture and the everything in this city that was done 100 years ago to 500 to 1,000 years ago. And it's beautiful. Why is there no pride in that anymore? We have tough times in front of us. We have to rebuild manufacturing, the capacity, even if the transition is painful. It means rewarding investment inside your own country instead of punishing it. It means lower taxes for producers. I've never worked for a poor man. Now, that doesn't mean I want to work for the guy who is the banker who's never really worked a day in his life. Bankers are important, too. But there's a lot of people that started poor, that worked hard, built a business. Now they have money. Why are you punishing? They want to grow their business and hire more people. Slash the regulations that choke small businesses. Punish people who are running monopolies. Punish corporations that are hollowing out our domestic labor. Protect the strategic industries. And secure our borders like sovereignty still means something. They won't stop people coming across our border. Well, we do now, but we weren't stopping people coming across our border in the middle of the night. They're not stopping any boats, but they will stop Ezra Levant from coming in for one day just to cover a rally. Here's the real problem. You need leaders willing to endure being hated by all the cool kids. You need people who can just be, I don't care. I don't care what the establishment said. Reagan didn't care. Thatcher, Churchill, he didn't care. Trump doesn't care. Every institution that benefits from the current system will resist this fiercely. You're seeing it every day. And the media will call it cruel. Universities will call it regressive. Global corporations will call it dangerous. Career politicians will warn about instability. But what they call stability now feels like a lot like just slow decline for millions of ordinary people. The irony is that true conservatism, it was never supposed to protect systems that don't work. It's the job of saving the principles and the systems that do work and get rid of all the stuff that doesn't or never has. It was supposed to protect the people who built the nation in the first place. The shop owner, the mechanic, the welder, the nurse, the electrician, the mom trying to hold a family together while prices are climbing faster than wages. The little guy. That always gets mocked now. But it is the little guy that built Britain. It was the little guy that built America. And if these countries are ever to be restored, truly restored, it's not going to come from Davos. It's not going to come from the central bank speakers or another five-year government framework. It's going to come from the moment leadership remembers that nations are not balance sheets. It's not about the collective. It's about people. Individual people who want to work with dignity and live in a town with safe streets and a home they can afford and borders that mean something, a culture that feels connected instead of fractured, and a government small enough to leave them some room to breathe. That's not radical. That's common sense. It used to be common sense from the common man. And we'll all begin to thrive again when we stop using elitist sense and return to common sense. More in a minute.
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0: When we talk about Israel, we're not just talking about a place. We're talking about a people connected to a promise made by God, the one he has never broken, and one that continues even today. Because God's character doesn't change, and what he begins, he sustains. What he promises, he fulfills, and that matters. Right now in Israel, families run into shelters as sirens sound. It's not just a crisis. It's a call to respond for Christians. 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
0: You know, maybe I got the Jesus thing wrong. Maybe I did. because I am not a Jesus scholar. I mean, I follow him. I read his words. I read scriptures every day. But I'm not, I don't want to hold myself as a know-it-all about Jesus in any way, shape, or form. You can find him yourself, just like Joy Behar apparently has. Here's from The View. Listen to this.
17: Jesus himself did not run around saying, "I'm the Messiah. I'm the Messiah."
18: Jesus kind of did say he was the Messiah.
17: You're supposed to have a little bit of
18: it. That's exactly what Jesus said. I am the Messiah.
19: You know what?
18: No, he did not.
17: Jesus was more powerful than that.
19: The Pope's got him. He's got God behind.
18: Jesus said, "I knew Jesus."
17: Jesus was not narcissistic like this guy.
18: And but when you are the Messiah, it's not narcissism to say it.
17: Yes, it is.
0: I love that. When you are the Messiah, it's not narcissistic to say it, Joy. Jesus didn't run around saying, "I'm the Messiah, I'm the Messiah." No, he just asked questions. Who do they say I am? The Messiah. You're my favorite. I love you. You're my favorite. What? He's not saying, "I'm the Messiah" when he's up on the cross. What does he say? "Today you will join me in paradise." Let me translate that. I'm the Messiah. Oh, yeah. Oh, you got that. Oh, you got that. No, he wasn't narcissistic. No, he wasn't. He was washing people. He was serving. He was the master who was serving everyone else. That's the definition of I'm not a narcissist. But as, I don't know, one of the people on The View said, I don't know any other names except Joy because she's been around. She did know Jesus. Let me just put it that way. She said, it's not narcissistic to say you're the Messiah when you're the Messiah. Maybe it's just me.
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4: Middle East war and reopen the Strait of Hormuz. The report has not been independently confirmed. A senior U.S. official told The Times the deal is not yet signed and some of the most sensitive issues remain unresolved. The proposal would reportedly reopen the Strait of Hormuz and require Iran to dispose of its highly enriched uranium. The exact disposal method is still being negotiated. The agreement still needs final approval from President Trump and Iran's supreme leader, and that could take days. Iran has not made a public statement. House Speaker Mike Johnson is calling on leaders to tone down the political rhetoric in the U.S. after Saturday's shooting outside the White House.
7: I keep telling my Democrat colleagues, you cannot demonize the other side, call them Nazis, call the president a threat to democracy and all that, and expect that some crazy people will not be triggered by it. We got to turn that down.
4: Johnson said President Trump accepts the risk as part of his duty and job and says it's a lot about him. According to multiple reports, authorities believe it was 21-year-old Nasir Best who fired shots near the outer perimeter of the White House. He had reportedly had run-ins with local law enforcement before. Crews are working to try to prevent a huge tank containing hazardous chemicals from exploding south of Los Angeles. About 50,000 people are under evacuation orders in Orange County, where fire officials say the overheated tank could fail. District Attorney Todd Spitzer.
23: It's literally unconscionable for me to believe that a multi-million dollar company who deals with this kind of very, very volatile and toxic chemical did not have a redundant system in place, a backup when it's cooling system failed.
4: Governor Gavin Newsom has declared a state of emergency for the area, and many local leaders are demanding answers from GKN Aerospace, which operates the facility. Meanwhile, a class action lawsuit has already been filed. I'm Lisa Carton.
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25: The Royals. 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
4: In New York, one person is dead and nearly three dozen FDNY members are recovering after a fire and explosion at a shipyard on Staten Island Friday afternoon. Mayor Zoran Mamdani.
32: This has been an all-hands-on-deck response from approximately 70 fire and EMS units. More than 200 first responders are on site. I commend each of them for their quick response and for their courage.
4: Crews rushed in trying to rescue a worker trapped in the flames when the explosion happened. 34 firefighters were injured. One fire marshal is critical and another firefighter is listed in serious condition. Another New York City teen is dead from subway surfing in a spot police say has killed before. Andrew Whitman reports.
9: The latest victim was just 14 years old. He and his 18-year-old friend tried to ride on top of a train as it crossed the Williamsburg Bridge from Manhattan to Brooklyn. But around 6:50 Friday evening, they hit a low-hanging beam on the bridge and fell to the roadbed of the J and M line. The older teen is critical. Two teen girls died the same way on the same bridge in October. There were others before that. The bridge's dangers are apparently well known to subway surfers.
4: And we get more details on one of the shooters in the San Diego mosque attack this week. Here's Jason Nathanson.
10: Looks like there were a bunch of signs that a mass shooting was on Caleb Vasquez's mind. Court records showed that in January of 2025, police went to the Vasquez home to check on the guns in the house. In a report filed by officers, they write that then 18-year-old Caleb was involved in suspicious behavior, idolizing Nazis and mass shooters, and that he was placed on an involuntary psych hold. His father, Marco, then voluntarily removed over 25 weapons from the home. On Wednesday, the family put out a statement acknowledging that Caleb battled mental problems, and they said that they tried to get him help.
4: Caleb and 17-year-old Kane Clark killed three people at the Islamic Center of San Diego on Monday, then shot and killed themselves. I'm Lisa Carton.
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0: Ricky Kurtz.
1: Hey, man, he's a much better athlete than you would think. Looking at him, you know, I think back the first time I saw Kirby Puckett, and I'm like, who is this little fat little rascal running around? You know, after a few swings and a couple of turns around first base, I found out in a hurry. So don't let the smooth taste fool you. Don't let gold think it's glitter, because man, oh man, you never would have thought that Kurtz could move around the way that he does.
2: It's kind of like Jose Ramirez with the Guardians, right? You look at him and you go, this guy's going to be a Hall of Famer someday, and boy, is he one of the best in the game. Here is Nick Kurtz in the clubhouse.
3: Yeah, I feel like Carlos has been great for us all year. Kind of whichever role he's been given, he's had success in, has been great for this ball club. Now with him leading off, I think he led off every game with a hit this weekend, so to have that as your leadoff hitter is pretty special.
4: It would make this road trip come down here 4-3, winning road trip, and going back home with the win today, obviously got to feel pretty nice.
3: Yeah, I mean, anytime you can, you know, have a winning record on the road, I think it's a really good thing. You know, we play some tough games in Anaheim and pull them out, and, you know, the Putters are a really good team. Felt like we were in every single one and got the win today. Could have been, you know, if luck goes one way or the other, it could have been a different series. So I think overall we should be happy with the road trip and get back home.
4: Kind of talk about the streak all the time, but when you pass Ricky Henderson and Ty Jimmy Fox, I mean, how cool is that, just seeing those names and obviously the consistency they continue to perform for this team on a daily basis?
3: Yeah, when you're in a conversation with Ricky, it's pretty cool. He's such a legend here in A's organization, and to be in something with him is pretty awesome. You know, the streak is cool. It's not like I'm not trying to get on base every at bat, so it's not too crazy of one for me to, you know, get over. But it's been cool to, you know, be consistent and help this ball club in some games.
4: Appreciate it.
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14: Are you a parent who feels guilty about screen time?
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0: Get your cowboy hat on, Shooty. It's a wild, wild west roundup. Mariners lost to the Royals today, 8-6. They've just kicked off down in Anaheim. Rangers are up 1-0, but it's in the first inning. The A's, no matter what, first place tomorrow. And get ready to go. Mariners coming to town. It's going to be a good one.
1: You know, it just goes to show you can't get too crazy about predictions. You know, somebody tell you everything and more. And, man, you're looking up at guys with nobody even expecting them to be where they are.
0: Look at Luis Castillo. One point they had him pitching out of the bullpen. 1-5 with a 6.41. You got Savali. You got Severino. You got Springs. Let's go.
1: And we don't have to face Woo Woo Woo from Alameda.
0: Yeah, so, he's tough.
1: Take advantage of that. But, man, this is a big series. We win 2 out of 3 there, create a little more separation. The confidence is at an all-time high after this game today. So let's go get us some Mariners.
0: And I like the day off for on Thursday, especially for JT Gann.
1: Absolutely. He could use it more than anybody, for sure.
0: What a win down in San Diego, 5-2. We'll be back tomorrow at 6 o'clock in Sacramento. We hope to see everybody at the ballpark. A great day for Williams. We'll see you tomorrow. Phone calls up next.
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18: 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Taylor back right to the track at the wall. 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
17: 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Coming up next on A's Cast and the A's Radio Network. 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
21: I'm so fired up, I'm confused.
17: This is A's Talk. Here's your host, Ray Jensen.
22: Well, that win was quite refreshing. I'm not going to lie. After a series and the first two were, let's be honest, was just wacky. You lose game one to the Padres 7-3 against the Padres team that we're told was really struggling offensively. You could have fooled me the way they were hitting in game one. And then game two, you hold them quiet, but walks galore on both sides. They win 2-0, but they only had two hits. But then today was more like what we expect from this A's team. The offense was good. Not great. We'll get into that later. I think they left a little too much chicken on the bone, so to speak, with a lot of left on base, but they got the win regardless. 5 runs on 10 hits, held Padres to 9 hits, but they only scored twice. I like what I saw today from Jacob Lopez. Luis Medina as the opener, he looked good. 1 1/3 innings, 2 hits, no runs, no walks, 1 strikeout, to the point that I kind of wanted to see him face Jackson Merrill, but they wanted to do lefty-on-lefty matchup, so I understand why they went Jacob Lopez. And you can't fault the decision with the way Jacob Lopez pitched today. He had struggled immensely coming into this appearance, not a start, but he did well. 4 2/3 innings total, 6 hits, 1 run, which was earned, 1 walk, 3 strikeouts. And that's the key there for Jacob Lopez, folks. Just 1 walk today, I think, was the key to his success. He located much better this time around, ran into some trouble, and it all resulted in a 5-2 win for your Athletics. Welcome to A's Talk, ladies and gentlemen. I'm Ray Jensen, filling in for Michael Barabalt today. Nate Littlefield in our Sacramento studio, ready to take your calls at 833-625-2278. What can you say about this A's pitching staff? It hasn't been said already. We just need them to be good, not great. The bullpen has had their struggles at times, but today they showed up. 1 run from Sterner, Leiter Jr., Harris, Barlow, all scoreless from there. Hogan Harris, I was hoping for save number 5 today from Hogan. We saw him with his save earlier in this road trip against the Angels. That was on Wednesday night, if I'm not mistaken. Got his 4th save of the season. Then Leiter followed that up with his 4th save of the year on Thursday. That's now with Barlow's save, though, today, folks. That's the 5th different pitcher to record a save for the A's this season. As it stands now, Hogan Harris, Joel Kuhnel, Mark Leiter Jr., all with 4 saves. Jack Perkins of 3, and now Scott Barlow joins the mix of his first save of the season to total the 5. And I like where it's going, but the bullpen has been used a lot. That's not something you can say. Well, it's something you can say for all these teams, including the A's, the Padres. I heard that they wanted bullpen help. There's been rumors on social media that they're looking for bullpen help at the trade deadline. I don't think they need it, folks, with the way their bullpen pitched in this series. But the A's were just better today to the tune of a 5-2 victory. Happy flight home as you head home to West Sacramento. And the A's now 27-26. They're in a good position to really separate themselves from the pack and the American League West. Starting tomorrow, they will host the Seattle Mariners, who lost today, by the way. They lost 8-6 to the Royals in Kansas City. So as it stands now, the Mariners are 25-29, 2.5 games back of the A's in first place. Of course, as I mentioned, 27-26. The Angels could do the A's a huge favor today. They're looking to sweep the Rangers, I believe, for the first time since 2022. They're underway in the Big A. Bottom of the second, though, the Texas Rangers lead the Angels 1-0. As the Rangers, if they hold on to that lead, will stay within pace with the A's. It'd be 25-27 if they're able to hold on to that lead. But plenty of baseball left to be played in Anaheim. And I'll bring in Nate. Nate, what did you think of the game today? I like the pitching especially. The offense we can get to later, but I think we have to commend the pitching especially. Lopez looked a lot better today. And outside of Sterner giving up the home run to Ty France, they held the Padres in check.
0: Yeah, I really liked what I saw out of Medina. I didn't really realize that he was doing the opener role until the game got going and Jacob Lopez started to warm up. I kind of thought it was his start. Maybe that's my ignorance of not paying attention to what's going on. But Jacob Lopez, he's kept his stuff. He kept his command well. You know, like you said, his walks were, I mean, he only had one today. That's great. That's been his problem. His ERA goes down. I thought he pitched a great game. I don't know or understand. Maybe you can enlighten me, Ray, the logic or the sports psychology behind the starter or the opener. For a starter, for a bulk pitcher, whatever you want to call it. It's just all sports psychology, right? It's all in your head. Is that kind of what it is and how it works?
22: Yeah, it's my understanding. It's to give the bulk pitcher, whoever it ends up being, a softer landing spot where they maybe have some jitters at first pitch and they're trying to work through that mentally throughout the game and get in sync mentally to the body physically. So I don't know if that was really the case of Jacob Lopez. I mean, the bottom line is he wasn't locating well prior to this appearance, and it seemed to work. And it's interesting you mentioned how it can help a pitcher, because I was curious. Jeffrey Springs was the last pitcher that needed this strategy, so to speak. We did that last year. He had two appearances where there was an opener for him in 2025. Two games, June 4th and 9th of 2025, to be exact. He went 0-1 in those appearances, 12 and two-thirds innings across both games, six earned runs, good for a 4.26 ERA, two walks, 15 strikeouts. So it didn't really, I don't want to say it didn't help because he seemed a little more comfortable in those appearances, Nate, but the start after those two bulk appearances, June 15th of 2025, six innings pitched, just two earned runs against the Royals. So if it can be a jump start for Jacob Lopez, June 15th of 2025, six innings pitched, just two earned runs against the Royals. So if it can be a jump start for Jacob Lopez, I'm all for it.
0: Yeah, I was incredibly impressed with Jacob Lopez today. He's been very erratic this year. He has not, he just hasn't pitched well. He's been the weakest starter for the A's. Came out today and just took care of business in a game where, you know, definitely not a must win. I don't want to be dramatic, but it would suck to be going home under 500 after that series, after beating up on the Angels. Just getting one in San Diego is fine. That's a really good team. That's a team that's going to make a deep run most likely this season. And I was just, you know, happy for the A's to come home over 500. Got the Mariners, focused on them. If you can sweep the Mariners at home, that would be phenomenal. I think that would put your home record over 500 too.
22: Yeah, they're starting Monday when they start play back at home. They are 10-12 at the ballpark in West Sacramento now, 17-14 on the road. But we've been accustomed to this A's team being road warriors. They've done it this year and the year before. But it's pivotal they start winning at home for sure. And the Mariners, while they are below 500 now, you can throw the record out the window when it comes to these two teams. They play each other so close, no matter what type of seasons either team is having. And then you have the Yankees coming in starting Friday night, who are playing better, and they're in the hunt in the American League East. They're still looking up to the Tampa Bay Rays, of course, but playing much better baseball than when the A's saw them in Yankee Stadium in April. But I want to hear what you think about today's win, a 5-2 win for the Athletics over the Padres. Before we hit to the phone lines, let's pause 10 seconds for station identification here on A's Cast and the A's Radio Network.
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22: Let's head to the phone lines, 833-625-2278. The number, let's see, the Milwaukee Mahler. Mahler, our correspondent in San Diego. How are you today, Mahler?
20: Doing good, Ray. Thanks for taking my call. Thank you, Nate. Just closing the end of my road trip here. I still got one more stop before I go, but that's not baseball related. But I'm so glad it was 5-5. You know, I was worried this last game of being swept, and I'm great the A's come out and battled. I know there's still a lot of work to do, and hopefully they can continue to grind it out. I mean, do we change the dog days of August to the dog days of May for the A's now? I don't know, but they're hanging tough, and I know they're tired. But I'll sum up. I want to thank the media and everybody who was there for us, and I want to thank Road Trip Mike for taking me out on the road with him, Captain Jack and his wife, Shelly and Billy, the Renegades. And this has been an incredible journey. I haven't done a road trip like this ever, but it brought back to my wrestling days when I used to do some road trips here and there. And it's exhausting. Blowing the rust off is exciting. But I got to tip my cap. I mean, I enjoyed Sacramento. There's so much to see there. I enjoyed Anaheim, but I really dug San Diego. This is like definitely one place I want to come back and see a lot more of. The excitement at the stadium, I've never seen that kind of excitement before. They're so passionate for their fans. I can't tell if it's just because they're winning now or the fact that they, I hope when the A's relocate in Vegas that we get that kind of a strong fan base that's enthusiastic. I mean, they were losing going into the eighth and ninth inning. And in most ballparks, that team, the fans are heading to the parking lot. They don't want to see the end. They hung in there till the end. And I love that. And they were still cheering and chanting on every pitch. You got to love that. I just love the atmosphere of it all. And I'm just grateful for this. And, I'll figure out a way to schedule my next one. And thanks for taking my calls this week and being the reporter here and
0: correspondent.
20: Had a great week. Yeah.
22: Yeah, we got to get the title right. Yes, correspondent, yes, Milwaukee, yes. Mahler. Thank you for the call, Mahler.
0: Thank you, Mahler.
22: Yeah. Yeah, great stuff from Mahler. And he's right about San Diego, man. I went out there with Towney and Cody actually in 2022 to cover the winter meetings, and it was a lot of fun. I think I had a little too much fun. It's a little bit of a rough flight back.
0: Oh my goodness,
22: final day.
0: Ray.
22: Yeah, if I'm being honest, but no, it was a great time in San Diego. If you haven't been, I highly recommend it. I did not have the pleasure of taking in a game at Petco Park. I think it was the first night we were there. Towney, who of course from San Diego, he took me out and just kind of showed me the sights of San Diego, where I don't know where Cody was, probably breaking down stats. If we know Commander Cody, he's got to get things ready for tomorrow. Yeah. So me and Towney had a little night out, just walking around, showing the sights. It was really cool. It was a really nice city. I definitely want to go back at some point. But yeah, thank you, Milwaukee Mahler, for being a correspondent. Great stuff and awesome stuff in the Renegades and Road Trip Mike calling in throughout this road trip. It's good to hear from all of you. So I want to talk about, before we head to the next segment, the month of May. The A's are now 10-12 in May following the win today. That's the most wins in May since 2022, when they went 10-21. Over the last 5 years, 41-96 record in May. So Mahler's onto something. We were talking about the dog days of May for this franchise. But 10-12, I think if you were going into this season and say, hey, 22 games into May, you're going to be 10-12. After we went through in 2025, I think we would all take that in a heartbeat. And it's, for me, it's further proof that this team is improving and has a real chance to be relevant as we get deeper and deeper into the season and head towards the fall. A lot of interesting topics to discuss, because when we move forward, maybe a little too early to be looking at trade possibilities, but if the A's keep their heads above water, I think there's a chance they could make a move for something or someone to help them make this push towards the fall. But we'll get into that and more coming up next. We'll break this one down for you as we continue here on A's Talk.
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